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0: 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Customer service is five stars. In many cases, I bet they're a lot cheaper than what you're paying for right now. On average, they certainly are. You really need to check these people out, folks. Dial #250 and say Mark Levin. That's #250 and say Mark Levin. You know, there's a guy that's been waiting longer than anybody here. Let me see. Yes, if we can go quickly, Robert, Raleigh, North Carolina, the great Sirius XM satellite, go.
1: Mark, great hold music, by the way,
0: thank
1: so it
0: you.
1: Wasn't a hard wait. I just wanted to thank you for being the primary edifying political scholarship force of my life. I would watch and listen
0: That's
1: to
0: kind of you.
1: Buckley. You know, back in the 70s, I'm about your age with my father, but it wasn't until I started listening to you that I really grew. I want to say something. You've said it before. I don't want to overstate it, but here it is. I'm sick and tired of these so-called mainstream Democrats. And parenthetically, I can't name three moderate Democrats.
0: No, I agree.
1: In current power, acting as if this DSA phenomenon is some sort of a random, unpredictable event that they couldn't ward off.
0: All right, Mr. Call Screener, take Robert's phone number. I didn't give him enough time here. We'll call him tomorrow. He's a good caller. And I want to salute all you folks out there. Thank you for being with us. You know, you got to, as we used to say in second grade, you got to bring your thinking cap. God, am I dating myself? See you tomorrow. God bless.
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6: This is a Fox News alert. Mourning for a country superstar. I'm Tom Graham, Fox News. Dolly Parton remained in the spotlight for decades. Her death, now confirmed to have been following a brief battle with cancer.
7: Just when I am about to get myself together, you walk right in the door. Just like
6: the singer, songwriter, and actress dying at the age of 80, her legacy being remembered. Singer Don McLean telling Fox News about when he first met Dolly.
8: Nobody knew who she was, and I thought, wow, she's not only beautiful, but she's so talented. And, you know, who knew that she'd develop into this gigantic star.
6: Singer Sheryl Crow writing, "There's a hole in the universe." Country star Lynn Greenwood also reacting to her death.
9: It was no doubt when you met Dolly Parton, you realized how wonderful she was as a human being.
6: And the legend behind Jolene, "I Will Always Love You," rose from humble beginnings in her home state of Tennessee. Governor Bill Lee remembering the star, though, for her personality.
10: There's always someone criticizing someone for something, but not with Dolly. And it speaks to this unique ability she had to love people and to genuinely love them.
6: President Trump also praising Dolly on social media, also ordering flags lowered across the country in her honor.
11: President Trump says there has never been anyone like Dolly Parton and never will be, calling her death a true loss for millions of people. In a social media post, the president says flags will be lowered for 1 week in honor of Parton. Tennessee Senator Republican Marsha Blackburn says Dolly Parton's life and career are forever woven into Tennessee's music, culture, and history. Parton's family announced her death Tuesday. She was 80 years old. At the White House, Jared Halpern, Fox News.
6: Empire State Building in New York honoring Dolly Parton with a pink display of lights this evening. 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
6: Trade tit for tat. Canada responding after President Trump rolled out 50% tariffs on $20 billion worth of products from our neighbor to the north.
19: Canada says it will double its tariffs on American steel and aluminum from 25 to 50%. And will impose more tariffs on 700 other products, ranging from plastics, motorcycles, electronics. Dairy products have been a long-standing feud between neighbors. After the U.S. levied 50% tariffs on $20 billion in Canadian goods, including whiskey, dairy products, and hockey sticks, after talks collapsed. Canadian officials said their new tariffs were also crafted to put maximum pressure in key races ahead of the U.S. midterm elections.
6: Fox's Lucas Tomlinson there. Closing arguments are expected Thursday in the trial of Lindsay Clancy. She's the Massachusetts mother who's killed her three children and attempted to end her own life. Fox's Brian Yenis is in Plymouth.
20: Dr. Gregory Sadhoff, a senior psychiatrist for the FBI who has treated thousands of patients with psychosis testified there were inconsistencies about what Lindsey Clancy said a male voice told her and when she heard that voice. The defense says the voice ordered her, but Dr. Sadhoff said it's unusual that a voice hallucination appeared only on the day of the killings.
21: Committing the act is not curative of the voice. I've not ever seen that.
20: Witnesses point to Clancy's methodical planning, sending her husband on errands, and the manner in which she killed her three children as proof she was right of mind enough to be held criminally responsible.
22: The defense says Clancy was suffering from postpartum psychosis. Now, the polls now closed in South Carolina. President Trump's influence over the Republican Party is being tested in one key race in particular. He's backing Senator Darlene Graham. She faces a runoff primary against fellow Republican Congressman. I'm Tom Graham, and this is Fox News.
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25: Your overnight community broadcast forecast for the PD stays warm with a low around 70 degrees. Tomorrow, 88 with a 55% chance of thunderstorms. Thursday, 88 and 67%. Friday, the big day, carries an 88% chance of an afternoon thunderstorm.

0: If the WNBA doesn't let them in, they should sue. This is discrimination against my decision to live this way. And how dare you? I say I'm a woman, you have to accept me as a woman unless you define what a woman is. And then the WNBA might be forced to allow them to be in the draft. And then no team will draft them. That will be seen as discrimination. Obviously, they're both overqualified to be in the WNBA. This whole thing is not a publicity stunt. I don't think that either one of these guys needs publicity. I think this is a move by them to force the league to say, we're going to protect women and girls. We're going to protect females, actual females. And the league could very easily solve this problem. Instead of it saying women are eligible to play in the league, it should say human beings with XX chromosomes are eligible to play in the league. Then you might say, well, wait a second. Are you going to make the NBA say only XY people can? No. No, no. If you're good enough, if you're a woman, go play in the NBA. Go ahead. Absolutely. I don't think there has to be a definition because men are that much better at it. I don't think I have to say that at all. I mean, it could be a weightlifting contest. That shouldn't say it's only for men. But if it says it's only for women or it's a women's contest, you certainly should keep men out. And if you're not doing that, there's something wrong with you. Don't forget how lunatic and how Looney Tunes these people are on that side. There was a 53-year-old man who was swimming in swimming meets against 13 and 14-year-old girls. And when asked to leave, he said, I identify as a 13 or 14-year-old girl. And they let him swim. That's how stupid it is. Will Thomas calls himself Leah now. 6'4" man who was in the hundreds and hundreds in rankings in college as a swimmer decided to say he's a woman and he was number one ranked. That's what started a lot of this controversy. Tell me again how they don't have to identify exactly what a woman is when women are losing their spots in track, in swimming, in boxing. And they're certainly going to be losing their spots in the WNBA. They keep it up. Then you got people like Megan Rapinoe, this soccer person. And again, the women's soccer team lost to like a group of 15-year-old boys at one point several years ago. Our national team lost to boys. Okay? She's out there about trans rights. She has never had to play against men in her league. Why? Because it's for women. Yet she's a loud voice about this. So that's the update. Your thoughts. How is this all going to shake out in the wash? 888-941-PAGS. 888-941-7247. JoePags.com. Definitely want to hear from you. Meantime, got to tell you about WebRoot. School started in my house today, and it's happening across the nation. Again, I think school starting too soon should start after Labor Day, but that's just me. You need WebRoot to protect your kids on that technology. When they're on the computer, might be a website they're about to click on, what WebRoot will do is say, this is potentially dangerous, don't go here. 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And this is antivirus protection that lives off the computer, lives in the cloud. 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And we're back after this. Stay here.
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0: It's at Joe Pags. About 1 million views on that update from last night when we had the breaking news about the WNBA saying they can't play. Go check that out. If you prefer Instagram, it's Joe Talk Show on Instagram. Also on Facebook, Joe Talk Show. It's the same thing there. On YouTube, it's Joe Pags, J-O-E-P-A-G-S. Go check out my full-length interview with Kay Hill from yesterday. Great conversation about Mamdani being missing in action, the fact that Hochul has a problem with him, that New Yorkers are starting to wake up with who this guy is. All very interesting. Go check that out at Joe Pags over on YouTube or JoePags.com/YouTube. It's kind of simple. All right, 888-941-PAGS, 888-941-7247, JoePags.com. I want to hear from you because the WNBA is clearly discriminating against these two human beings that claim to be women. And if you don't have an eligibility requirement that actually decides what a woman is, you're not doing well. You're not doing well at all. Debbie, Converse, what's going on?
6: Hey, Joe Pags.
0: Hey.
6: Google just cleared up the confusion. I asked Google, what is a woman? And Google says, a woman is an adult female human being.
0: Well, it didn't clear it up, and here's the reason why. Now, those who are trans will say, well, I am an adult female human being. What do you do then?
6: Then they're lying.
0: Well, I agree with you. I'm not arguing with you. I'm telling you that Google thinks that it's covering its bases because my friend Bruce Jenner will still say that he's a female, even though he knows he's not. So that doesn't clear it up. When it comes to a sports league, do you agree with me? A simple cheek swab will say if by DNA and chromosomes you're XX or XY. It's kind of simple.
6: Oh, absolutely. Or maybe draw blood from them or something.
0: I mean, drawing blood, I think I'd probably complain that it's too invasive. Debbie, thank you. Yeah, Google didn't straighten it out. I think she thinks it did, but I don't think so. Let me go to Jay in Bastrop, Texas. Jay, what's going on? Hi.
7: Hey, great show, bud.
0: Thank you.
7: Hey, listen, real quick, because I know you're short on time. And that is the one thing that they couldn't sue for is discrimination because they're overqualified. No team is under any pressure or any rule to sign anyone. They could simply say we are not they're not a good fit for our team. Now, they could sue if they could prove collusion, which is what Colin Kaepernick tried to do. But a perfect example that they would fall back on is Kennedy Carter, who played for A&M and then played for two or three teams. She's a girl who slammed Clark to the floor.
0: Right.
7: She's not in the league anymore. Nobody wants her.
0: Well, I think they could claim collusion because clearly the WNBA said we're not letting you do it because it's a publicity stunt. So I think they've already shown their legal hand.
7: Yeah.
0: They've already said so.
7: Yeah, and then that is that. Now that's a very good point. And that one, I heard you say it, and I'm sorry. But, yeah, I was thinking they would have to find a whistleblower to say, hey, I was in the meeting, and they all said, we're not going to do this.
0: Yeah, gotcha.
7: But, no, I agree with you. Good points, buddy.
0: Well, good points by you, my friend. Thanks for calling from Bastrop, Texas. Love you. Quick break here. We're back after this about the tariffs and the Canada fight.
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0: have you. Thanks. Appreciate you stopping by. Polo just sent me something that is really, really good news for the San Antonio Spurs fans, if it's true. This is not the only Spur, by the way, on the offseason. Somebody said Castle grew 3 inches, too. Look that up. I'm telling you, the guy, what is it, Stephen Castle? I think he grew 3 inches as well. He was already like 6'5". He's like 6'8 now or something. But allegedly, Victor Wembanyama, who we've been saying is 7'4", allegedly, this is from Yahoo Sports, has grown in the offseason. This is going to be a major problem for anybody out there who likes a different team. And again, this isn't a sports show, but this is a big story. Big, literally. Most boys reach their adult height by the age of 16, the story goes. Some may grow more until they hit 20. I don't remember when he stopped growing, I'll be honest with you. Apparently, Victor Wembanyama's genes did not get that memo, as he has reportedly grown taller again this offseason. Let's rewind things a bit. When he was 16, he was already 7'2". When he was drafted by the San Antonio Spurs in 2023, the team officially measured him at 7'3.5", without shoes, in an approximate 8-foot wingspan. Those measurements immediately put him as one of the tallest NBA players in the 2020s, and no doubt he put his height to good use, too. The 22-year-old has already issued a stern warning to the rest of the league after failing to win the title last June. Yes, he was close to winning it all at such a young age. Before the 2025-2026 season started, they said that he was officially 7'4". Well, now, and this is actually what? This is a tweet from Michael Rapaport? Or is this from some other account?
1: No, I saw him like post about it first, so then I looked it up, and then this is what I found.
0: Okay. Victor Wembanyama reportedly grew another 2 inches this offseason, and is now 7'7", with an 8'3" wingspan, according to a popular basketball account on X. Why don't they just say what the account was? If the reports are true, then Wemby's new height and wingspan put him in the likes of former Giants George Marjan, I think it is, and Manute Ball, all of whom were 7'7", or both of whom were 7'7". The major difference is that neither was an MVP candidate during their respective careers. While Wembanyama is yet to win one, he will be inside that conversation at least the next decade or so. And an 8'3" wingspan. I mean, what does that mean? Guys don't have to jump at all to dunk the ball. And by the way, if you've got an 8'3" wingspan, who's going to be able to even shoot over you? Already, I think he was the blocks leader last year. Can you imagine 7'7"? And I think it begs the question, I don't want it to happen now. Let it happen after he retires. I want to see about 10 championships in San Antonio. But it begs the question, should they raise the height of the basketball, of the actual basket now? Polo, yes or no?
1: No.
0: These guys are getting taller every year. Sam, what do you think?
2: Yes.
0: To 11, 12, how high should it go?
2: I don't know, but I feel like it's getting a little unfair.
0: I mean, what are you doing against a guy 7'7"? 888-941-PAGS, 888-941-7247, joepags.com. Part 1 with Mike Collins, U.S. Representative running for U.S. Senate out of Georgia when we come back.
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0: You can't call it a secret meeting if you're reporting on it. It literally is journalism 101. Maybe what was intended to be a secret meeting, they thought it would be a secret meeting, but guess what? We know that he's there. That would be better. I mean, who do you believe when you go for your information? That might be my one secret sauce. The show's got a lot going for it, and I feel very good about it, including my incredible team. Don't get me wrong. I'm here to tell you, could be my secret sauce. I am going to make sure that you're getting true journalism. And if you're not, I'm going to tell you every time. You can't call it a secret meeting if you're telling me about it. You know what I mean? Now, if you're just telling me about it, like in the corner down an alley somewhere, hey, secret meeting. Still not secret anymore because now I know about it. But it's not posting it to the internet where 8 billion people can see it. It's a new segment we like to call Secret, Not a Secret. It could be that, Sam. It could be a new thing.
1: Could be a parody.
0: Could be on the website. Secret, Not a Secret. All right, your thoughts about all of this. 888-941-PAGS. 888-941-7247. JoePags.com. The strait is open. Strait is closed. Strait is open and the mines are gone. If you put a new mine down, you're going to be destroyed. But and also, we have all control of all the ports off of the Iranian coast. Somehow China's getting over 1 million barrels a day. China's now threatening us. We have our CIA guy possibly maybe there in Russia. Who knows? But it's a secret. I mean, the whole thing is such a mess. It's what I don't like about the nonstop 24/7 available information now. Because a lot of this could be completely incorrect. Some of it could be true. Who knows what? But I tell you what, two of these things can't be true. You can't have control of all the ports, and China's getting 1 million barrels a day. They both can't be true. Unless we have control of the ports and we're allowing it, I guess that can make it true. And we demined the entire Strait of Hormuz, yet we've got one-fourth or one-fifth the amount. I think it's one-fourth the amount of the oil going through the strait now than before the war. Well, if it's demined, and there were mines before the war, which I assume there were, then we should have twice the flow. Just trying to figure it out with you. You and me together. 888-941-PAGS. 888-941-7247. JoePags.com. Mike Collins, part two, at the bottom of the hour. 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Get that done right now. You'll be glad you did. We're back after this.
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0: 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Health and Human Services Director or Secretary Robert F. Kennedy Jr. wants America to get in shape.
1: When my uncle was president, 3% of American kids were obese, and he was so alarmed with that.
0: He was alarmed that 3% were obese. Think about that.
1: Because it was double what the European numbers were. And he launched the Presidential Council on Physical Fitness. Today, 20% of the kids are obese, and you know many more of them are overweight. 77% of our kids can't qualify for military service.
0: 77% can't qualify for military service. 20% are obese.
1: And it's not because they suddenly became indolent or hungry or lazy. It's because we've been mass poisoning them with ultra-processed foods. The new rules are going to get rid of 70% of the calories that our kids take today are ultra-processed foods. That is why the obesity crisis is happening. We're getting rid of that with the new school lunch program. We're getting rid of ultra-processed foods. We're putting protein at the center of the plate.
2: Excellent.
1: We're getting rid of the refined grains and putting in whole grain. We're getting rid of the fruit juices, which they've been using to substitute instead of feeding them actual fruit.
2: Horrible.
1: And then we're also, my agency is adding to this, adding to what Brooks is putting in, $32 million to help the schools bring back their kitchens and to do other things. You know, it's a one-time grant to schools who want to start cooking from scratch again like we saw them when we were kids.
0: Make America healthy again. It's about time. I don't know why we allowed food companies to do all this stuff that preserves the food forever because it becomes ultra-processed, and we have no idea how the body even does anything with that. Eat whole foods. Eat good foods. I'm glad that Kennedy is in that position. I think it's going to do very, very well to bring our health back in this country. They want us fat and happy. I'd rather be in shape and happy. Keep it here. Part two with Mike Collins.
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0: and they're certainly going to be losing their spots in the WNBA. They keep it up. Then you got people like Megan Rapinoe, this soccer person. And again, the women's soccer team lost to like a group of 15-year-old boys at one point several years ago. Our national team lost to boys. Okay? She's out there about trans rights. She has never had to play against men in her league. Why? Because it's for women. Yet she's a loud voice about this. So that's the update. Your thoughts. How is this all going to shake out in the wash? 888-941-PAGS. 888-941-7247. JoePags.com. Definitely want to hear from you. Meantime, got to tell you about WebRoot. School started in my house today, and it's happening across the nation. Again, I think school started too soon. Should start after Labor Day, but that's just me. You need WebRoot to protect your kids on that technology. When they're on the computer, might be a website they're about to click on. What WebRoot will do is say, this is potentially dangerous. Don't go here. 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When the malware shows up, it's going to stop it from taking hold on your computer. 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And we're back after this. Stay here.
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0: Great to have you. Thanks. I appreciate you stopping by. Make sure you check out. If you like the TikTok, it's at Joe Pags. About a million views on that update from last night when we had the breaking news about the WNBA saying they can't play. Go check that out. If you prefer Instagram, it's Joe Talk Show on Instagram. Also on Facebook, Joe Talk Show. It's the same thing there. On YouTube, it's Joe Pags, J-O-E-P-A-G-S. Go check out my full-length interview with Kay Hill from yesterday. Great conversation about Mamdani being missing in action, the fact that Hochul has a problem with him, that New Yorkers are starting to wake up with who this guy is. All very interesting. Go check that out at Joe Pags over on YouTube or JoePags.com/YouTube. It's kind of simple. All right, 888-941-PAGS, 888-941-7247, JoePags.com. I want to hear from you because the WNBA is clearly discriminating against these two human beings that claim to be women. And if you don't have an eligibility requirement that actually decides what a woman is, you're not doing well. You're not doing well at all. Debbie, Converse, what's going on?
6: Hey, Joe Pags.
0: Hey.
6: Google just cleared up the confusion. I asked Google, what is a woman? And Google says, a woman is an adult female human being.
0: Well, it didn't clear it up, and here's the reason why. Now, those who are trans will say, well, I am an adult female human being. What do you do then?
6: Then they're lying.
0: Well, I agree with you. I'm not arguing with you. I'm telling you that Google thinks that it's covering its bases because my friend Bruce Jenner will still say that he's a female, even though he knows he's not. So that doesn't clear it up. When it comes to a sports league, do you agree with me? A simple cheek swab will say if by DNA and chromosomes you're XX or XY. It's kind of simple.
6: Yeah, absolutely. Or maybe draw blood from them or something.
0: I mean, drawing blood, I think they could probably complain that it's too invasive. Debbie, thank you. Yeah, Google didn't straighten it out. I think she thinks it did, but I don't think so. Let me go to Jay in Bastrop, Texas. Jay, what's going on? Hi.
7: Hey, great show, bud.
0: Thank you.
7: Listen, real quick, because I know you're short on time. And that is, the one thing that they couldn't sue for is discrimination because they're overqualified. No team is under any pressure or any rule to sign anyone. They could simply say, we are not, they're not a good fit for our team. Now, they could sue if they could prove collusion, which is what Colin Kaepernick tried to do. But a perfect example that they would fall back on is Kennedy Carter, who played for A&M and then played for two or three teams. She's a girl who slammed Clark to the floor.
0: Right.
7: She's not in the league anymore. Nobody wants her.
0: Well, I think they could claim collusion because clearly the WNBA said we're not letting you do it because it's a publicity stunt. So I think they've already shown their legal hand.
7: Yeah.
0: They've already said so.
7: Yeah, and then that is that. Now you're making that's a very good point. And that one I heard you say it, and I'm sorry, but yeah, I was thinking they would have to find a whistleblower to say, hey, I was in the meeting, and
0: yeah,
7: they all said we're not going to do this.
0: Yeah, gotcha.
7: But no, I agree with you. Good points, buddy.
0: Well, good points by you, my friend. Thanks for calling from Bastrop, Texas. Love you. Quick break here. We're back after this about the tariffs and the Canada fight.
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8: Jolene, Jolene, I'm begging of you, please don't.
7: Her representatives revealed the globally successful singer, actor, businesswoman, and philanthropist died yesterday in Tennessee after a brief battle with cancer.
9: Dolly became one of the most successful entertainers of all time, writing thousands of songs, including Jolene and 9 to 5. She'd won several accolades, including 10 Grammys. She even graced the big screen.
10: Am I interrupting something?
11: No, I'm just screaming at my husband. I can do that anytime.
9: Dolly always found a way to give back. One of her biggest accomplishments outside of music was her Imagination Library, giving hundreds of millions of free books to kids. It was a tribute to her father, who never learned to read or write.
7: Fox's Madeleine Rivera. Dolly Parton was 80 years old. Trump-backed U.S. Senator Darlene Graham won the Republican primary runoff against Congressman Ralph Norman to advance in the general election. She paid tribute to her late brother, U.S. Senator Lindsey Graham, whose seat she's seeking to hold for a full term.
12: Our state and nation are much better and safer because of him.
7: Graham will face pediatrician Democrat Annie Andrews in November. South Carolina has not elected a Democrat senator since 1998. Canada strikes back in the trade war with President Trump, slapping tariffs on $20 billion worth of U.S. goods. Those duties hit everything from steel and farm equipment to cheese and cosmetics and motorcycles and even toilet paper, some as high as 50%. And stock futures are mixed after finishing yesterday higher as tech and chip stocks rebounded. S&P futures down 4 and Dow futures are up 37. 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
12: Born on America's darkest day, September 11th, 01, the Tunnel to Towers Foundation, they have been helping American heroes ever since. Heroes like U.S. Army Sergeant William Bernard McKenna, exposed to burn pits. McKenna later died from T-cell lymphoma, leaving his wife, Dina, and two daughters. Tunnel to Towers honored Sergeant McKenna. They paid off the family's mortgage in honor of all of his sacrifice. Donate $11 a month. 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
21: From the WMDF Newsroom, I'm Lauren Korn. Flock cameras help police catch the driver behind a hit-and-run in Florence. Police arrested Taquan Burgess after they say video caught him hitting a person Monday night near Church and Palmetto Streets before driving away. The victim remains seriously hurt. Burgess is facing charges including leaving the scene of an accident and driving under suspension for the second time. A former Darlington County deputy is accused of taking cash payments from the sex offender registry. SLED arrested William Sumner after a new employee apparently spotted a $150 discrepancy last month. A closer look found two more missing payments totaling $450. Sumner retired from the department in June and is now charged with embezzlement. SLED also arrested Sumner in 2021 after allegedly grabbing a student during an argument at Lamar High School. Senator Darlene Graham is claiming the Republican nomination, beating Congressman Ralph Norman in Tuesday's runoff. Governor Henry McMaster appointed Graham after her brother, longtime Senator Lindsey Graham, died last month. President Donald Trump endorsed Graham and campaigned with her at a Myrtle Beach rally last Friday. Now she'll face Democrat Annie Andrews in the general election. Andrews says the special election has not changed her campaign strategy. From the WMBF Newsroom, I'm Lauren Korn.
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23: Here's your Wednesday forecast for the PD from the Community Broadcasters Weather Center. A warm and humid Wednesday, 88 degrees with a 55% chance of afternoon showers and thunderstorms. Thursday, very similar. Again, 88 degrees. We bump up the rain chances to 67. The biggest rainmaker of the week may come on Friday.
24: I'm representing the Parton and Owens family today, announcing the passing of my Aunt Dolly Rebecca Parton Dean. Sister, sis, Aunt Granny to one generation, and Gigi to the next.
1: welcome Dolly Parton. Dolly. They really love you. You've really got loyal fans.
2: Well, I think it's all because of the Johnny Carson show. You have a great audience, and I look forward all the time to doing the show.
3: Here you come again. 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
23: Our next guests are three great, great singers who have collaborated on this wonderful CD right here. Ladies and gentlemen, here they are, Emmylou Harris, Linda Ronstadt, and Dolly Parton. Kids.

0: were just inducted into the Rock and Roll Hall of Fame.
1: I'm a rock star now. That's what they say.
0: I mean,
1: that was such an honor. You know, yeah, I'm making an album too because I have to live up to all that hype. As a good person, a person that tried to do good, try to make the most of every good thing I was given, all my talent. But I'm very proud of the Imagination Library, where we give books to children. I think that'll be as big a part of my legacy as my songwriting and my singing.
2: Good morning. Welcome to Wake Up Carolina. It is Wednesday morning, August 26, 843-661-0937. We've got 3 hours and 50 minutes to talk about Darlene, but we wanted to make sure we took a couple of moments at the beginning of the show to pay our respects and appreciation for now, hard for me to say, the late Dolly Parton. It dawned on me yesterday. Good morning, Josh.
3: Good morning.
2: Good morning, Rev.
4: Good morning.
2: Josh, you're much younger than I. What does the legacy of Dolly Parton mean to someone your age? How familiar, how aware, how significant were her contributions? I mean, I'll get to Rev in a second because I know he'll have a much longer answer than you. But as a young person, when you hear Dolly Parton passed away, what comes to mind?
3: Well, this is Dolly Parton's one of those people that has kind of, she's kind of ageless. She's kind of transcended where, you know, sometimes you guys talk about some person like, I've never heard of that. But, she's like Dick Van Dyke. She's got this evergreen presence. And I know very well who Dolly Parton was. I've been to Dollywood. I know her songs very well. I've been to the Grand Prix or whatever, a Dixie thing she's got going on. Dixie Stampede. That's the one in Tennessee. So I know her very well.
4: Rev, and she had a Dixie Stampede at Myrtle Beach for many years. I hear she really, really enjoyed our area, as a matter of fact. Yesterday when I heard the news, it was one of the few times that I felt true sadness. You know, obviously it was not expected. She talked about some health issues recently, but I guess you didn't grasp that it was pretty serious. But over the course of her career, I mean, she's America. And what did I text you? I said
2: American treasure.
4: American treasure. And that's how I feel. I mean, I think she did it right. And she has left a great legacy. And I think there's a lot she did that we don't know as far as helping people and causes. Seemed like a good person, the real deal. And just always there. And it is hard to say the late Dolly Parton.
2: It seems to me that those who lead the greatest legacies are not consumed about what sort of legacy they're going to lead. They just kind of live. I mean, they do the best they know how to do whatever it is they've been put on earth to do. And I think at times the round peg and the round hole. I think much of our lives is a round peg and a square hole. I want to do this. I think Dolly was born to do what she did. I told you a story earlier. I read a long time ago that her father took her to a talent show at a county fair. And Dolly's like 6 or 7 years old. And Josh, she's sitting in the front seat with her father after she'd won first place at the talent show at the county fair as a 6 or 7 year old. And she looked up and said, Daddy, I'm going to be a big star, ain't I?
4: That's great.
2: And I think that's her in a nutshell. She was a big star, but I never felt Dolly was caught up in herself or what, you know, we thought of her legacy. And maybe that's the secret that most Americans find so appealing or attractive. What you see is what you get. I mean, I know that's cliché-ic, but with Dolly, it seemed. It might have been contrived. I don't have any idea.
4: But the interesting part of that, yeah, what you see is what you get, except you didn't know a lot about her. What do you know about her politics? What do you know about what she thought about things? What do you know about her family? Her husband, who she was married to for 40-something years, and was he ever in the public? Did he ever give an interview? And, you know, they were a couple in the shiny bright lights of showbiz. And what do you know about all that?
2: Well, she said, you ready? She said, he never much liked them bright lights. I mean, that was her take. And I said, well, if you don't like the bright lights, I do. I mean, she made no bones about that. She was an attention seeker. Mm-hmm. She loved the attention. She loved the adoration. But I think that's the beauty of Dolly. She didn't pretend to be something she was not. You talked about her politics. I find this fascinating. Jane Fonda was a political activist. Jane Fonda spent numerous days on a set with Dolly recording 9 to 5. Jane Fonda said, I got no idea what Dolly thinks politically. And you got to believe Jane Fonda tried to drag her down that road. you know what I mean? You just got to believe that Hanoi Jane tried to drag Dolly down that road. And she said, Dolly just always, I love everybody. You know, I'm Democrat. Sometimes they do good. And sometimes, you know, she just never let you in into that world. I think you nailed it, an American treasure. And, I mean, you can go, she was generational. I mean, my daughter cared deeply about Dolly passing away. She was relevant in my daughter's 23 years old and Dolly's relevant in her world. My father was a big Dolly Parton fan. I wonder why. She was easy on the eyes, you know, for a long, long time. And she said, and I quote, you ready? Takes a lot of money to look this trashy. Cause they were talking to her one day, Josh, on one of these like celebrated talk shows. And they were talking about, the guy was trying to nip around the edges and Dolly said, say it. People laugh at me and think I'm trashy, but you got no idea how much money it costs to look this trashy. And she laughed at herself. In other words, the joke's not on me. I mean, the joke's on all of us to some degree. An American treasure, I don't think we could add anything to that. She'll be sorely missed. She was timeless. It is another reminder that I'm in the phase of my life. And you are too, Rev. Josh, you're not. But we're at the phase of our life that we're going to be around a bunch of dying. And these heroes and superstars and people we looked up to and admired and wanted to be like, they're going to die. And people in our same generation are going to die. My wife and I went to a funeral about a year ago, and it seemed like it was one every other week that we were going to. It was the father of a friend of ours, the mother of a cousin of ours. And I told my wife, I said, we're just at the point of our life that we're going to be around a bunch of dying. And, you wake up one day and Dolly's 80. And go, Dolly can't be 80. 9 to 5 was last year, wasn't it? No, it was 40 some odd years ago. And time marches on. And as I like to say, the world waits for no one. It won't wait for Dolly. It won't wait for me. It won't wait for you. But she left quite the eternal legacy. I mean, she genuinely did. I was thinking about her legacy around music, obviously. Here's another pretty good quote. Ready, Josh? Elvis tried to buy that song from me. You know, I will always love you. She said, my manager called me and said, Elvis won't sing your song. And I said, oh, my God, that's the most exciting thing imaginable because he's so pretty. I mean, when she talks about it, he's so pretty and he wanted to sing my song and I'm going to make some money, but he wanted to buy it. And I told Colonel Parker that song's not for sale. And then she fast forwards to Whitney Houston and she says, that girl made me more money singing my song than I ever made myself, singing that song. And just authentic, just from Elvis, he wanted to sing my song. And then they wanted to buy my song. And I can tell you what they were doing. Colonel Parker was trying to shake her down, hey, there might be something there, Elvis. And we get the copyrights, and the writing credits and the singing credits. No telling how much money we can make. But she didn't sell it to Elvis. And that teaches me, because you said something earlier before we went on the air, she was known to tend to business.
4: Mm-hmm.
2: I mean, I know she had this public persona, and it was big. It was big. That's all I'll say. But she tended to business. I mean, people in the biz said, Dolly knew how to carry that one. I mean, Dolly knew how to add and subtract, and she knew when somebody was trying to take advantage of her or not. I guess the best testament I can give to the legacy of the late Dolly Parton is we've laughed about 6 or 8 times on the day after her death. And I think Dolly would love that. Not a lot of sadness, not a lot of despair. I mean, I'm sure family members will be desperate and they'll miss her and she probably took care of a lot of things in that family's world, I would imagine. I don't know that to be true, but I would imagine when somebody, wins the lottery like she did, you probably want to be generous to people who you love and love you. But I think the best testament is the amount of joy that the conversation center around when we talk about somebody who died yesterday. That's a hell of a legacy. Think about it. I mean, I watched CNN a little bit yesterday, MSNBC a little bit yesterday, Fox News. They were all talking about Dolly Parton. And within a minute, somebody would laugh. Somebody would, the Don Henley story. I text Rev, I found the transcript. Don Henley wanted to do a celebration of Americana. And part of the celebration of Americana was Appalachia. So he called Dolly's people. And said, is there any way Dolly would sing a song with me? And it's an Appalachia-centric song. And the manager said, let me talk to her. Anyway, gave it. That boy's with Eagles, isn't he? Yeah, let's do that. I mean, they're a big deal. Let's do that. You know what I mean? That innocent, but it's not innocent. She absolutely knew what she was talking about. So anyway, she goes to a studio. Henley's already got it produced because she says, I'm not staying there forever now. You know, I mean, I'm older than you. I don't have much time left. Being funny again. So Henley's got everything set up. Dolly gets there. They play her the recording. She says, that's mighty high for my voice at this age. And he says, Dolly, I'm sorry, but that's what we recorded it in. That's the way it's teed up. And she said, and I'll quote, you ready? Well, I just had to rear back and get it. And then Don Henley says, and she reared back and got it. And on the second take, we nailed it. And she had two ladies with her. One was her best friend, and the other was her hairdresser. And in 20 minutes, they're on a plane going somewhere else. And we all looked at one another and said, what the hell did we just see? She came within 5 minutes, said, that's in too high a key for me at this age. Well, Dolly gets us to, well, I just had to rear back and get it. And then 30 minutes later, she and her two friends walk out of the door. We all just look around like, did somebody sprinkle pixie dust in this studio? Because we're not sure exactly what we just saw. So Godspeed to the Parton family and quite the legacy Dolly Parton has left us all. We'll take a break. We'll be back in just a few.
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6: What is the outlook on pulses? 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Rod Bain provides USDA's latest outlook in this report.
7: It's time to take a pulse on pulses. Rather, USDA takes an annual pulse of pulse crops, production, price, etc., with those findings now available. 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

0: fewer pulse acres than in 2025.
1: Lentil and dry beans led the pulse acreage decline, with less chickpeas and dry peas planted as well.
0: North Dakota and Montana account for much of the 2026 pulse acreage decline, especially dry beans in North Dakota and lentils in Montana. Why did producers plant fewer pulse acres? So the short version is recent supplies, weaker exports, and lower grower prices provide the context for that acreage adjustment.
1: Lower prices received by growers are also noted for all four pulse categories for the marketing year to date.
0: U.S. dry bean prices for the major dry bean classes, and that was for blacks, dark red kidneys, great northerns, navy pea beans, pintos, are lower. Similarly, for chickpeas, prices are also down, a sharper decline in the Pacific Northwest than the Minnesota-North Dakota region. Lentil prices were at $45.3 per hundredweight in July of 2024, but all the way through May 2026, it's now sitting at $17.
1: As for per capita availability for consumers,
0: our preliminary 2025 dry peas, lentils, and chickpea per capita availability increased, but dry beans declined modestly.
1: I'm Rod Bain reporting for the U.S. Department of Agriculture in Washington, D.C.
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8: Governors of South Carolina have spoken loudly and clearly. And for an hour or so, it was more loudly and more clearly. And then some of the upstate began coming in. Darlene Graham Nordone was named a interim senator by Governor Henry McMaster. Let's be formal here. Governor Henry McMaster. Out of that came an eventual campaign. Out of that came the leading vote getter in the primary. And then out of that came, I guess, somewhat of an upset. I mean, the prediction market said that she was the favorite, but I'd seen a little bit of internal polling that I was asked to hold in confidence, and I did hold that information in confidence that had Ralph Norman up slightly. Not the 8 or 10 or 12 points of which you're hearing some of the X accounts and social media aficionados talk about today, but there was a period of time earlier in the week, toward the end of last week, where it looked like the novelty, the emotions.

0: to the Graham campaign were going to give in to the logical choice. And the logical choice, many South Carolinians felt, was a proven commodity. Ralph Norman had been in politics. Ralph Norman had a record. Ralph Norman had a resume. Darlene Graham Nordone had none of that. But the American public, excuse me, the public, the Republican primary voter in South Carolina spoke not loudly and clearly, but louder and clearer enough to get Darlene across the finish line. And she is now the Republican nominee for the United States Senate. She'll face Dr. Andy Andrews in the November general. There's a lot of scuttlebutt and talk about, you know, does this open the door for a Democrat to potentially run a competitive race in South Carolina? Maybe. I don't know the answer to that. I do believe that the biggest narrative or biggest takeaway from the runoff is the ascent of Horry County. And, you know, there were a lot of confusion or a lot of concern about, you know, Horry County voted so strong for Russell Fry. Russell Fry endorsed Darlene Graham Nordone, but Darlene was not their favorite son. She was not a product of Horry County. And we knew that she had to hit her numbers in Horry County to have a chance to win the runoff. And she did hit her numbers. When I look as statewide races, many of us try to look at the county. You know, how do we do in Florence County? How do they do in Horry County? How do they do in Marion County? How do they do in Dillon County, in Sumter County, in Lexington County, in Greenville County, in Spartanburg County? That's kind of an interesting pitting counties against one another. Did your county perform well? How did your county perform compared to historic primaries and historic runoffs? And did this add an ingredient of Lindsey Graham passing away and his sister becoming the eventual nominee? How did that change the paradigm or the dynamic? So I went back as best I could. Thank you, AI and Grok. Thank you, Elon. And I dug into, as best I know how, the kind of the off-the-cuff numbers. And it's kind of revealing. I mean, it genuinely is, because Ralph Norman underperformed. Why? I don't know. Don't have any idea. I got a theory. I mean, it's just my theory. My theory is that the Republican voter today are not as committed to conservatism in its traditional sense as the Republican voter of 20 years ago. The National Review, the Weekly Standard is defunct, the Wall Street Journal, none of those publications carry the weight that they once upon a time did. We do a radio show and a television show, and we talk a lot about the generational conflicts. And on the broadcast, we have these in-depth conversations about generational conflict. Had one yesterday about, you know, this generation sees the world this way and another generation sees the world that way. They're all Republicans for the most part. They're all anti-socialist for the most part. But once again, I believe that we're entering an era of a different kind of Republican brand, a brand that is heavily infused with populism. It is not the conservative orthodoxies of the George Will or William Buckley era. And I think Darlene Graham Nordone is evident example of, you know, you can't sell that brand to a state that is as looking for something alternative. They're just looking for a different sort of answer to some of the challenges that we know America faces. Ralph Norman was the fiscal conservative. Ralph Norman was a proud member of the Freedom Caucus who argue they're the only conservative wing left in this populist-driven Republican Party. And Ralph had the bona fides to say, you know, government's too big, spends too much money. Send me to Washington. I'll do all I can to stop government from growing, to stop government from spending too much money. But Ralph got beat by someone who had, up until 3 weeks ago, never run a political campaign. This was not an experienced political figure. This was not someone who knew the ropes of politics. Now there's no denying, and I think Darlene will admit this, that a lot of the advantages she had was the Graham machine. We talked extensively about the value of the Graham machine. I don't know how to put a number on it, but after the election Tuesday, there's no doubt it was a big deal. I mean, there's no denying that. The Graham machine lives on. Lindsey Graham has passed away, but the Graham machine lives on. And when you look at the congressional districts, I just find it a bit fascinating when you dig into, and I don't have any idea what the Graham model said. I don't know what the Norman model said, but I do know enough about statewide campaigns that you build these models, you make these projections, and then you do everything you can to squeeze that many votes out of Charleston County. You've got a goal. and you either over or underperform. And to me personally, going into the election, I felt Norman had the best chance to overperform because, once again, the Republican primary voter are not the Seinfeld watcher. This isn't a presidential preference primary. This isn't a general election where 80 million people vote for one presidential candidate or another. We get a lot of Seinfeld watchers when we have an election that expansive and that inclusive. This was different. This was a kind of a finite number of voters that pay closer attention to politics than not. And I just felt that to Norman, the biggest advantage I thought Norman had was that small universe of political literates, not illiterates. We live in a nation of political illiterates, but in this small universe of political literates, Ralph Norman probably had the best advantage because, once again, he was a proven commodity. He had a track record. He had a record to run on. But Ralph faced one challenge. I like Ralph. I know Ralph. Ralph was once upon a time a candidate when I ran for lieutenant governor in 2010, eventually ran for a congressional seat, successfully ran for a congressional seat. But I've always argued that the two biggest issues in American politics, I don't care if it's in Wyoming, South Carolina, New York, Florida, Vermont, New Hampshire, I don't care if you're a Democrat or Republican, do I know you? Well, both campaigns had enough funds, and Ralph was already a known commodity, having served in Congress, having run for governor. I mean, we knew a lot about Ralph Norman. So do I know you? That was a check in the Norman box. The Graham name, do I know you? I know the Graham name. I don't know much about Darlene. That was kind of a question mark that I didn't think they had fully and to the best abilities answered. And I genuinely felt that would be a problem on election day. It was not a problem. Hence, I'm wrong about that. But once again, when you really start looking at statewide races, you try to, I mean, you got a result, and then you do a postmortem. So we've got a result, and Darlene Graham Nordone is now the Republican nominee for the United States. It's kind of a wild story in itself in that, once again, she had a brother who was a very prominent American politician, one of the leaders of the United States Senate, and in what, less than 6 weeks, she's gone from being Lindsey's sister to the Republican. It's kind of a crazy story when you really try to get your arms around it and think about it. But I dug into the congressional districts to see where Darlene made hay and where Representative Norman, Congressman Norman, failed to meet his numbers. And it's not in one particular place. It seems to me that in the congressional districts we expected Ralph to do well, he did okay, but he didn't do great. And once again, the second part of the argument I've made over the years, do I know you? What does that take? That takes money and name ID. How do you get name ID if you don't have it? You spend a bunch of money. And you spend some money tearing the other candidate apart. And you spend some of the money introducing the country to yourself, or the state in this case, to yourself. And the other part of the phrase I think is critically important, do I like you? Do I know you? Do I like you? Once again, I know Ralph Norman. I like Ralph Norman, but I think Ralph, in retrospect, has a likability problem. The voters of South Carolina just didn't like Ralph as much as they were willing to give Darlene a chance. Was it sympathy? Was it just a loyalty to Lynn? I don't have any idea, and we'll dig into that and do. I mean, it's all of the above. It's sympathy, it's empathy, it's loyalty, it's the Republican brand of the Graham. I mean, there are a lot of things that go into the devil's brew of why Darlene succeeded. But I still, when I dig into these numbers, it looks to me like Ralph was not likable enough to overcome the Graham machine. Ralph is a self-funder. He's made money in Rock Hill. His family has money in Rock Hill. I told someone yesterday that when you run outside your district, you get to make an impression of what the other districts think of you, or somebody else does it for you. I believe that Russell Fry failed to make the runoff because the Norman team told Greenville, Spartanburg, Gaffney, all of the upstate, Anderson, they told the voters of that area that didn't know much about Russell Fry who Russell was. They spent 50% of all campaign advertising on educating, I say that loosely, educating the upstate voters into believing that Russell Fry is a member of the United States Congress, but he's also the guy who was the majority whip of the South Carolina State House when we passed the gas tax. And it was not just called the gas tax. It's called the largest tax increase in the history of South Carolina. So once again, the Norman team did not run on Norman's likability. They ran on Russell Fry because we always felt Graham would be one of two standing because of what we've previously discussed. The Graham machine, the Graham name, the Lindsay loyalist, all those gave her a distinct advantage once she decided she wanted to be a member, not just a placeholder, but rather elected, a duly elected member of the United States Senate. So when Ralph goes to the upstate, and there had to be some internal squabbles about what do we do? And they felt their best strategy was not convince the upstate that Ralph Norman is the most likable, the most generous, the most capable, the most competent. It was to introduce Russell Fry to the upstate voters in the way Ralph Norman wanted to frame the Fry candidacy, and it worked. Russell got about 19.6% of the vote. Ralph got in excess of 24, nearly 25% of the vote. That's why he was in the runoff. But when it became a two-person race, when it became Darlene Graham Nordone and Ralph Norman, likability advantage clearly to Darlene. I don't know much about foreign policy. Terrible answer in a big moment in a debate, but still people liked her. People still liked Darlene. But she doesn't know much about foreign policy. She's never taken a vote at any level, at a county council meeting, at a mayor's race. I mean, we don't have any idea where she's, but I like her. And I'm not sure I like, never underestimate, and I mean this sincerely, never underestimate likability in American politics. I would argue that if somebody did a deep dive and researched why candidates win and why they lose, likability is at the center of that. And when you give an answer about Taiwan or Iran or China, and the answer is foreign policy is not my cup of tea, that's a horrible answer. Some believed it was a disqualifier. I've got friends who said, I wanted to give her a chance, but I couldn't once she gave that flubbed answer. But once again, I don't know much about Taiwan gave way to, I don't know that I like Ralph Norman enough to vote for Ralph Norman. Let's dig through some of the numbers. And this show is broadcast for the most part in the northeast region of South Carolina. It does drift over in the Midlands just a little bit. But in Russell Fry's congressional district, SC7, I got to refer to my notes, so forgive me here. Graham at 41,500 votes. Norman at 17,800 votes. That's a 70-30 whooping in one of the most Republican-rich counties in South Carolina, that being the independent nation of Horry. Once again, 41-5, 17-8. That's what, a 24,000 vote advantage? That's a big deal in Horry County, especially when you've got a finite universe of voters. Go to SC6. This would be the Jim Clyburn district. Graham got 16,100 votes. Norman got 7,900 votes. Some of this show is broadcast in the Clyburn district. That's a 34% advantage, Graham over Norman. Go to Nancy Mace's district. Remember, Nancy Mace endorsed Ralph Norman, and Mark Sanford endorsed Ralph Norman. I don't know what this says about Mace and Sanford, other than they don't care a lot of political clout in the low country, because Darlene Graham at Nordone got 27,000 votes in Nancy Mace, Mark Sanford country, while Ralph Norman only got 15,000. So plus 28%. I mean, that's a solid advantage for Graham in the low country, in a place where two of the most prominent low country politicians had endorsed. Now, Tim Scott had endorsed Darlene Graham. So I guess the takeaway is one Scott is better than a Sanford and a Mace. Go to SC2. That would be the Lexington area, the Lexington, Richland County, Midlands area, Joe Wilson's congressional district. Graham at 28,500 votes, Norman at 21,500 votes. That's Graham plus 14%. So she hit her numbers in places that she needed to hit her numbers. She hit a big number in Horry. She hit a solid number in SC6. She hit a better than expected number in SC1. I think SC1 is where she more significantly overperformed than in any other district in South. We knew she'd do well in Horry, or in the 7th Congressional District, which includes the PD region of South Carolina. We thought she'd do well there because she did before and she received the endorsement of Fry and some of the other politicos and politicians in and around Congressional District Number 7. Go to the places Norman did best. SC3, that is Sherry Biggs' country. Ralph won that 29,700 to 25,300. Once again, winning by 8% in the upstate is an underperformance, as far as I'm concerned. SC5, that is Ralph Norman's district. I mean, if you're a Gamecock, that's Williams-Brice. If you're a Tiger, that's Death Valley. In SC5, in Ralph Norman's own district, she got 18,700 votes. Ralph got 24,800 votes. You got to win your home district by more than 14%. You just do. Now, Ralph's been around a while, and I've always argued the best time to run for office is coming out of the gate. You've not had a chance to have your record evaluated. You've not taken good votes and bad votes and a lot of votes and made some people happy and others mad. Here's where Ralph killed it, and this would be the Greenville-centric district, SC4, the William Timmons district, Congressman Timmons. In that district, Darlene Graham Nordone at 25,200 votes. Ralph Norman at 49,200 votes. That is the single biggest number any candidate got in any county. That's plus 32. So he hit his number in Greenville. But that's the only place it looks to me like he hit his number. Once again, I don't have the luxury to see the models. I don't have any idea what the Graham models suggested. I don't know what the SCGOP models suggested. I don't know what the Norman model suggested. But from the outside looking in, it looks to me like Darlene Graham performed as expected in Horry, maybe a little better. She did as well as expected in SC6, Clyburn's district. She did better than expected in the Mace SC1 district. She held her own, did better. She did about as good as you would expect in Joe Wilson's district. But in the three districts, Ralph Norman needed to kill it. In SC3, in SC5, and in SC4, he only exceeded expectation in SC4. And as we've historically said, Greenville is the buckle to the Bible Belt. If you're a Southern politician, Greenville is also the buckle to the Freedom Caucus Belt, Ralph being a favorite of the Freedom Caucus. So the Freedom Caucus delivered in Greenville County, but they didn't really deliver anywhere else. We'll take a break. We'll be back in just a few moments.
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8: Here's your Wednesday forecast for the PD from the Community Broadcasters Weather Center. A warm and humid Wednesday, 88 degrees with a 55% chance of afternoon showers and thunderstorms. Thursday, very similar. Again, 88 degrees. We bump up the rain chances to 67. The biggest rainmaker of the week may come on Friday.
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0: Okay, now that I've given the official accounting, you want a little more extreme opinion here, Ev?
9: You want to
0: dabble in conspiracy theories this early in the morning?
9: Sure.
0: When I look at the Mace District, and you got Mace endorsing Norman, you got Sanford endorsing Norman, I'm not saying they're wildly popular in the low country. I don't have any idea what Mace's approvals are, what people think of Mark down there or not.
10: But they both won District 1.
0: Well, I mean, there you go. And that people, I mean, they move the meter whether it's the wrong way or not. I mean, you know, you got to be careful about, you know, he moves the meter. Yeah, but is that good or bad? But in the Mace District, she got 27,000. He got 15,000. That was the oddity to me. Now here I go, down the road of which I can't prove anything. Did a bunch of Democrats vote in Charleston? Did a bunch of Democrats decide we'd rather run against her than Ralph Norman? Don't know. Don't have any idea. But that number in SC1 seems to be the outlier. Now, I've not had the time to do a deep dive. I'll do a deeper dive as the day progresses. But real good numbers at ORE for Graham, real good numbers in Greenville for Ralph. And you knew it was going to be decided amongst all these other locales. And the one that I didn't see coming was SC1 and how well she did there. Is that because Republicans like her better? Or did the Democrats, who could vote in this open primary, decide to be a part of and Dr. Annie Andrews is from Charleston. So she could have generated some sort of underground turnout.
10: Now, they couldn't have voted if they voted in the Democrat primary.
0: Correct.
10: Right?
0: Correct.
10: But if they didn't vote or you voted in the Republican primary, you're eligible.
0: I mean, it would be the left-leaning Seinfeld watcher. not highly engaged, not highly in tune. You reach them, you convince them, you know, she doesn't know much about foreign policy and national security, and we got to do better than that. And you generate some degree of Democrat turnout in SC1. I don't know that happened, but that's the statistical anomaly as far as I'm concerned. Let's go to the phone. Someone's there.
10: Jacob in Florence. Good morning.
9: Hey, good morning, guys. First of all, congratulations to Darlene Graham. She won the runoff, and you know, she is a native South Carolinian, so I'm sure she loves the state. And you know, I know she has the support of the Republican Party, because for her to garner that many votes, she did have a lot of support from a lot of establishment. I think the story today is how big the Trump endorsement really was. Without it, I don't think she would even have come that close. She probably wouldn't even made it to the runoff. But you brought up an interesting question. Did the Democrats vote to skew this election? And if they voted for Darlene Graham, my question is, why would they do that knowing that Trump endorsed her? Just a question. I mean, I'd like to hear your response to that.
0: Thank you. Appreciate it. I mean, the answer to the Trump endorsement, Trump's endorsement is invaluable in a primary. It cuts both ways in the general. I mean, if Trump offers an endorsement in a primary, you better take it. You know what his record? I don't know how many he won. You know how many Senate races Trump endorsed and lost in this election cycle? That would be zero. Lost some House races. I mean, I regret he played in this race. I get Ralph's point of view. I mean, Ralph sounds like sour grace, but I get it. You know, we're spending a lot of energy beating fellow Republicans. Now, that's just the nature of the beast. Trump's kind of a different sort of political actor. But the reason that you'd rather run against, in other words, if I'm a Democrat in any state USA, I'd rather run against a candidate who's been endorsed by Trump than not. Because the other candidates can say, look, there are a lot of times I agree with President Trump. There are other times I don't agree with President Trump. Dr. Annie Andrews can say the only reason Darlene Graham Nordone is on the stage is Donald Trump. And if you want an extension of the Trump presidency that has not addressed affordability, has got us bogged down in maybe an endless war, maybe another endless war in Iran. I'm playing politics here. I didn't say we're in an endless war in Iran, but that will be the angle the Democrat candidate takes when you run against a Trump-endorsed candidate. It's an extension of Trump. Do you really believe Darlene's going to be a free thinker? Do you really believe she's going to walk to the beat of her own drum? Or is she going to do what Donald Trump says do? You know the answer to that. She's going to do exactly what Donald Trump says to do. And you know what Donald Trump has not done? He's not addressed affordability. You know what Donald Trump has not done? He's not, you know, addressed immigration in the way he... I'm not saying he has or has not. I'm just saying that's going to be the political side of the race. I still believe that South Carolina is red enough to not worry about a general. But it's not going to be Lindsey flying the flag. I mean, this is going to be an unproven commodity leading the Democrat ticket in all the statewide races. She will be largely responsible for turnout. Now, once again, what did we say earlier? She's got the luxury of the Lindsey machine. That's still in place, and it is very capable. There's no denying that. But the Trump endorsement, once again, pays great dividends in primaries. The Trump endorsement in generals is very much a mixed bag. And if I'm giving Annie Andrews advice, she wouldn't take it. I wouldn't give it. But if I were, and she were to say, okay, guru, what do you think I should do? Tired of Trump. I mean, you know, tired of Trump and see where the independents fall. I know a lot of independents that don't care much for the way Trump has conducted this presidency. The Iran war is close to 200 days. I mean, that's a problem, right? I was thinking about this last night, looking at some of the results. What if Lindsey were still alive and running? Is he as big a fan of the Iran war? Is he a big supporter of the Iranian war? Here's a better question. What would Trump do different about the Iranian war if Lindsey were alive today? Because we know, let me back up. We suspect that a lot of the reason Trump decided to do something he said he was fundamentally opposed to is Senator Graham bending his ear. Senator Graham being such a good friend of Donald Trump and such a hawk when it comes to military intervention, that would probably be the most interesting question. Where would we be today in Iran if Senator Graham had not tragically and untimely passed away? Don't know the answer to that. I do know we got a Republican nominee. Like it or not, her name is Darlene Graham Nordone. Take a break. 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
3: Darlene did it big time. I'm Carmen Roberts, Fox News. Trump-backed Darlene Graham advances to the general election in South Carolina to compete for a full-term U.S. Senate seat previously held by her brother, the late Lindsey Graham. She won about 53% of the vote in the Republican primary runoff, and during her victory speech, slammed her Democratic opponent.
4: My Democratic opponent, Dr. Annie Andrews, is the most radical liberal ever nominated for a statewide office by the South Carolina Democratic Party.
3: South Carolina is a tough state for Democrats to win, but they believe the race could become more competitive as President Trump's approval rating continues to fall. The president ordered flags to fly at half staff for a week to honor Dolly Parton, who died from cancer yesterday at age 80. Nephew says she will never be forgotten.
5: Dolly called me and said she wants to rest in a beautiful bed of plush cotton because after a life wearing heavy rhinestones, she finally deserves to be comfortable and have some rest.
3: The world is remembering.
5: Rest in peace, Aunt Dolly.
3: The world is remembering Dolly for her music and the vast ways she gave back, including her Imagination Library, which has given millions of free books to kids. President Trump levels a new warning at Iran about keeping the Strait of Hormuz safe. Fox's Trey Yingst reports from Tel Aviv on the president's Truth Social post.
6: The president posted, "I've just been informed by the United States Navy that all mines have been removed and or detonated from within the international waters of the Strait of Hormuz. Iran has been notified that any ship or boat placing new mines will be immediately and systematically destroyed."
3: And crude oil is down 2.5% at this hour at $80.23 a barrel. 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
15: From the WMDF Newsroom, I'm Lauren Korn. Flock cameras help police catch the driver behind a hit-and-run in Florence. Police arrested Taquan Burgess after they say video caught him hitting a person Monday night near Church and Palmetto Streets before driving away. The victim remains seriously hurt. Burgess is facing charges including leaving the scene of an accident and driving under suspension for the second time. A former Darlington County deputy is accused of taking cash payments from the sex offender registry. SLED arrested William Sumner after a new employee apparently spotted a $150 discrepancy last month. A closer look found two more missing payments totaling $450. Sumner retired from the department in June and is now charged with embezzlement. SLED also arrested Sumner in 2021. After allegedly grabbing a student during an argument at Lamar High School. Senator Darlene Graham is claiming the Republican nomination, beating Congressman Ralph Norman in Tuesday's runoff. Governor Henry McMaster appointed Graham after her brother, longtime Senator Lindsey Graham, died last month. President Donald Trump endorsed Graham and campaigned with her at a Myrtle Beach rally last Friday. Now she'll face Democrat Annie Andrews in the general election. Andrews says the special election has not changed her campaign strategy. From the WMBF Newsroom, I'm Lauren Korn.
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16: Here's your Wednesday forecast for the PD from the Community Broadcasters Weather Center. A warm and humid Wednesday, 88 degrees with a 55% chance of afternoon showers and thunderstorms. Thursday, very similar. Again, 88 degrees, but we bump up the rain chances to 67. The biggest rainmaker of the week may come on Friday.
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18: Hump, you sound like a radio guy when said hump day.
17: Yeah.
18: The hump day.
17: Really?
18: Well, I mean,
17: what made you say that? Full of cliches here this morning, right?
18: I guess so. So yesterday on, actually, I guess it wasn't even on the air. It was in one of the breaks when Dr. Bolt was on with us in the 7 o'clock hour. He was here early yesterday, but he made a comment to you, I think based on some of the, remember what the subject was, but when he said you have the ability to take these very complicated subjects and kind of boil them down into understandable language. And I thought that was a pretty good compliment coming from Dr. Bolt.
17: The success in politics is not the good idea. The success in politics is the concept of the good idea and you making it marketable. You convincing others this is a good idea. You can have the best idea in the world. I mean, government's too big, spends too much money. That's a hell of a good idea from where I come from. I mean, I like the idea of limiting government's authority, limited government's ability to intrude and to, you know, to just interrupt and to regulate and to oversee and all. I mean, that's a good idea if you're a conservative. But you've got to have that ability to sell it to others. And that's the mark of a good policy. It's not just the idea. It's the idea and the ability to make it marketable. And before you are able to make it marketable, Rev, and convince others that your opinion is of sound resolve, you've got to understand your position. You've got to research and dig in and understand, debate with others. I think that makes us better when we debate some of these ideas, even with like-minded. I mean, most of our callers see the world similar to how I see the world. Not exactly, but for the most part, we're in the same boat. We may not be on the same deck, but we're in the same cruise ship. But it's not, I mean, Ralph Norman's problem in this race to me, he had some good ideas about government, limiting government's control, limiting government spending. But how do you sell that? How do you market that to a nation of 340 million people? And that's, to me, the politician, the political actor or figure that can take the concept of a good idea and figure out a way to make it marketable to the masses that they buy in to some degree. That's when you move the meter. The best idea in the world and losing every vote on the Senate floor is useless and meaningless. and doesn't do the country any good. But if you've got good ideas about how to reform debt, good ideas about the debate on data centers, good ideas about immigration, and you can market those ideas to other human beings, you're more likely to be successful than yelling and screaming to the top of your lungs and nobody buying anything you're selling. And to me, the Freedom Caucus is the epitome of they got some good ideas, but why do you, I'll give you an example. Let's say the Freedom Caucus, and I agree on the limited government part, but the next thing you know, they're running primary opponents against Republicans. I mean, that's, to me, you can't do that. You can't say, look, I want to work with other Republicans and market my ideas and advance an agenda. But the second one Republican ranks that doesn't go along with the Freedom Caucus, then they find somebody to run against them in a primary. That's just absurd. It's so short-sighted as far as I'm concerned. Let's go to the phone. Someone's there. Hey, Breeze.
19: The northern Republicans that we have here on the East Coast, one, they're not Freedom Caucus guys, from what I can tell. And they're not Christian also, from what I can tell. From my exposure to them. And I think there's also part of, they look at guys like me, and even though they know I'm, you know, kind of Republican and they're Republican, but they also know guys like me are also looking out and thinking, Yankee, go home. I don't want you here. And I think maybe that was part of what they saw in Ralph Norman also. That good old boy like me and you just says, you know, we really don't want the Yankees here no how. And everything. So I think he had a couple of those things going against him. And again, the Yankee Republicans do not think like you and I think, the South Carolina folks. Some of them do, but not near, they still aren't there. They're a totally different animal than what, and they think different than you and I do. So I think that was part of his thing. And I think, the problem I have is I sit there thinking, how are we going to get change? And you would say, you would think that there would be 300 people in this country that could run on, that could sell to the majority of Americans, hey, we need to do something about the Muslims here. We need to do something about the illegal immigrants here and explain why we need to. We need to do something about the debt and explain why we need to. You know, and we need to do something about, just government corruption and spending and explain why we need to. And then the people we elect on those platforms, they need to do what they told us they were going to do. And there goes your whole rub. You can get a guy that is sitting there saying exactly what you and I want to hear, and then they go up to Washington and they don't do it. So I don't know how we're ever going to get what Josh wants, you want, Reb wants, any of us want, when you got those two problems there. I just don't know.
17: Thank you, Breeze. Appreciate it. I mean, it's there's a reason. I mean, we revere the founders. The founders made it hard to move the country one way or another. I mean, the founders didn't believe the country could be led dramatically or drastically in one direction or another. I mean, I know we get frustrated, especially when we have these ideas and concepts, and we know they're the right ideas and concepts. In other words, the debt. I mean, I don't know anybody out there of reasonable intellect that says, you know, the debt's not a problem. I mean, you've got these weirdo modern monetary theorists, but that's all they do is theorize. They've never lived in the real world. They've got an academic standing, but they don't understand the concept of, you know, a real economy in which you try to keep your head above water, generate a profit, and pay employees and all these other loan money, borrow money. I mean, they don't have any kind of conceptual. They got an academic understanding, but they've never lived in that world. But okay, once you say both parties agree that we've got a problem with spending, and then what do you do about it? I mean, how do you move from spending $2 trillion a year you don't have to spending, you know, everything you take in and no more? Well, I mean, once again, the founders, I believe, Rev, didn't intend for us to go $2 trillion a year in debt, $40 trillion in total, but they also didn't intend for us to be able to just kind of swing violently in one direction or another. Now, I'm of the opinion, Josh, it's almost like you need a mulligan in golf. That one didn't count. I think we need about one per 30 years of violent extreme swings. And I think right now the debt almost requires us to not be methodical, to not be incremental, to not be constitutional. I know that sounds weird coming out of a conservative's mouth. What do you mean not be constitutional? Well, I think the Constitution almost prohibits us from being as aggressive about some things as we need to be. Because once again, the country would swing wildly to one side and then wildly back to another side. They believed in the long run, we're better off not doing that. But I believe the debt. I believe if Jefferson and Hamilton were at a table today and they looked at our balance sheet and they looked at the federal debt, they looked at expenditure, they looked at entitlement, they looked at government spending, they'd say, yeah, I mean, that, you know, we need to amend the Constitution to allow for this one time. We need a violent, wild swing into one direction called fiscal conservatism. But once again, I don't want to say we're stuck with the Constitution we've got, but we kind of are. And it almost intentionally prohibits, disallows, makes difficult these wild swings one way or another. Let's go to the phone. Someone's there.
18: Charles in Florence. Good morning, Charles.
20: Hey, John. Just a quick comment on the election. I voted for Russell Fry because, Ken, I believe the point you made about the age and having somebody there for the long haul, that kind of swayed me to vote for Russell. But when he didn't make it, the one thing I did not ever see, and maybe because Norman didn't have enough money, I never saw anything that made me want to vote for him. You know, and then when I, you know, found out that he had backed Nikki Haley over Trump, that kind of sealed it. But jumping on to what you just talked about, the Constitution, what I would like to see is, I know how the Democrats always play moderate and they jump in and then go their extreme way. I would like to see a Republican conservative jump in saying he's going to be kind of moderate and not worry about the debt too much and then get in and then put the hammer down. Because, no, you know, like you said, not many people want to hear, oh, we got to cut back, we got to, you know, work on the debt. So it's almost like you got to get in saying you're not going to worry about it and then put the screws to it. All right, that's all I got. Thanks, guys.
17: Thank you. I mean, the greatest legacy Trump could leave is addressing Medicaid, Medicare, and Social Security. Trump could not leave a legacy any more important and enduring than that. Now, he can't do it before the midterms. Why? Because he needs the majority, right? I mean, you're not going to find Democrats. You can't hardly find Republicans that agree. You know, they know the only way to deal with the debt is to address entitlements. But how do you address entitlements and, you know, and get reelected? I mean, good luck with that. Mm-hmm.
18: Or get elected at all.
17: 843-661-0937, our number. We have with us Fox News Radio's Eben Brown in Miami. Back-to-back, Eben Brown. Good morning, sir. How are you?
21: Good morning.
17: So, Eben, we had a runoff in South Carolina, in case the rest of America didn't know. And it's been a wild ride. I've been around South Carolina politics a long time. In and out of South Carolina politics for a long time. I don't know that I've ever seen a weirder journey than Darlene Graham Nordone. What is America's takeaway from what happened last night in South Carolina?
21: Well, I think, once again, the president has proven his ability to get someone elected. And the president likes to get people elected who are on his team. He now has another senator from South Carolina, if you will, who will go along with his agenda. It won't cause him agita in the U.S. Senate. And that's ultimately what he needs. And so he had that, I think, with Lindsey Graham. He will have that now with Darlene Graham. I think he has that with Tim Scott. So this is a way to shore up the Trump coalition, not even so much just the Republican coalition, but the Trump coalition in the Senate. He's had certain senators in the Republican Party who have not been his friend, and it's been hard for him to get things done in the Senate. And so this is a way to make sure there's one less obstacle.
17: Eben, we spoke yesterday briefly, and I don't want to lecture to anybody about what's happening in South Carolina, but I think it's fascinating to us here who are somewhat political junkies. For most of our modern political history, Republicans win in the upstate. And we've had such a, an invasion of our coast, kind of like what happened in Florida, that there's kind of an offset now. Horry and Charleston and Beaufort County now has more Republican voters than the upstate. And we argued yesterday on the air that, you know, if Graham can outperform on the coast Norman of the upstate, we're going to have a Graham as a senator, and that's what happened. She outperformed on the coast Norman in the upstate.
21: Yeah, and that is, I think, just further demonstrative of the political migration that we've seen in this country over the, I would sound now call it maybe 5-6 years. We've had that, and I'm in Florida, and we've had that as well. We've had so many people leave the Northeast and come to the South, whether it's South Carolina, whether it is Florida, whether it's Georgia. And we've had, and people are voting accordingly. You know, they left New York and New Jersey and Connecticut and Illinois, for that matter, for certain reasons, Massachusetts. And those reasons were often political. This came to a head during COVID. And so when they got here, the local Republicans, whether again here, Florida, South Carolina, they knocked on doors and said, hey, you remember why you left the old place? Vote accordingly. And it's turned out to their benefit here. And I think the best further way to illustrate this is that had that political migration not have happened outside of the five boroughs of New York City, Zohran Mamdani would never have been electable.

0: the Fry District, SC7. I mean, we know their votes in the PD, but the majority, lion's share of the votes are on the coast, right? Horry County. It's an Horry County-centric district. And then you look at Mace's district, which is obviously, I mean, every voter of Nancy Mace doesn't see the Atlantic Ocean. Every voter of Russell Fry doesn't see the Atlantic Ocean. But you ready? An ass of them do. They're within a pitching wedge of the Atlantic Ocean. So when you look at SC7 and SC1, the Mace and Fry districts, Ralph Norman got 32,000 votes out of those two congressional districts. Darlene Graham got 70,000 votes out of those two districts. The election was won by what? One candidate had 193. The other had 175,000, 52 to 48-ish, maybe a little bit tighter than that when we wrap up the tally, 370,000 total votes. So you got a slim margin of, what, less than 18,000 votes? Somewhere there about 18,000 votes separate Norman and Graham. She wins Charleston and Oree, or the congressional districts that are centered in Charleston and Oree. She wins by 40,000 votes, 30,000 votes. I mean, that's where it's at. I mean, that's where the Republican Party is today. Here's my question of our listeners. How less conservative? Because I think Eben, I don't think he slipped and said it, but he said it. The centrist Republicans who left New York, they may be conservatives in New York. They're not conservatives down here. They are a different kind of Republican. How less traditionally conservative is South Carolina today? And if this mass migration continues, I mean, that once again, they're voting Republican for the most part. But are they traditional conservatives in the South Carolina sense? We know not. But exactly what floats their boat? It's not social, cultural issues, Josh, by any stretch of the imagination. And I read where young Americans are more interested in the cultural. I mean, Jim was talking yesterday about the culture and social fabric of communities around America. If you're 63 years old, you're not moving somewhere because of its culture or social well-being. You're moving there because it's cheaper to live. Period. I mean, that's why if you're 63 and got a nest egg, you're looking for a warm climate and an affordable existence. And they found that in Florida and South Carolina. Take a break. We'll be back in just a few.
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8: We're back, 843-661-0937. So if the statewide elections in South Carolina are not driven by the upstate any longer, upstate's still important, don't get me wrong, but if elections in South Carolina at the statewide level are not driven by the upstate, but they've got, now you got this coast, and I'm talking about from Beaufort to Little River, and you said something a second ago, Rev. We don't believe, I call them Giuliani Republicans. I mean, balance the books, don't spend money we don't have, control the debt, make life affordable, stay out of my bedroom. You know, you talked about abortion. Mm-hmm. I would be very interested in some of the social issues and how they polled the upstate, because that would be more of a traditional Republican, the Southern Republican, socially conservative, a little more predictable. What did George Will say about that? What did William Buckley write about that? And then you get along the coast, and I think you've got this Giuliani Republican that are almost laser-focused on government's too big, spends too much money. Don't mess with my Social Security or Medicare. But abortion matters, but I don't know that I have that strong an opinion. Transgenderism and gay marriage and some of these other social issues that South Carolina historically has been, I don't want to say obsessed with, but it matters a lot. I'll tell you this. When I ran for lieutenant governor in 2010, and you go to the upstate, you better make sure that you have all of your feces consolidated on how you feel about, homosexuality and abortion and, promiscuous behavior. I mean, you get all these questions. You go along the beach, it's all about the budget. It's all about money. It's all about tourism, all about infrastructure, just so unique. But historically, Rev, the coast has not been able to counterbalance the number of traditional Republicans in the upstate. So now you've got this battle within the party, traditional, Bible Belt Republicans in the upstate, and this influx of centrist Northeast Republicans, the Giuliani Republican, let's be candid, Norman won with the traditional Southern Republican. He lost by large margins with the non-traditional new Republican who grew up in New York or New Jersey or Michigan or Ohio, but now call South Carolina home. Let's go to the phone. Someone's there.
9: Will in Las Vegas. Hey, Will.
10: Hey, everybody. This discussion reminds me when I was the Republican nominee for District 7 in North Carolina for Congress. I was like the Mark Sanford of that district, and I was a student of Tom Cole, who was big about fighting the crazy spending in Washington. He was a congressman from Oklahoma. And I remember holding a press conference that all the three TV stations in Wilmington covered where I railed against our $12 trillion deficit in 2010. $12 trillion. It's already grown to $40 trillion. And a lady spoke up, and I was talking about severe cuts, obviously, that I felt like we had to do. And this Republican, who is a county chair of one of our county parties, who was at that press conference, became disgusted with me. And she said, wait a minute, you're talking about reforming Medicaid, cutting Medicaid altogether? I said, yes, I am. And she goes, well, that pays for my mama's nursing home care. And I go, why aren't you taking care of your mom? You're supposed to be a conservative. And she got even more mad. And I said, how in the world? Look, you're a well-off lady. How is it paying for your mom? She said, well, because we made her broke on paper. We got all the assets out of her name. And then Medicare or Medicaid will pay for her care. I said, now I know you need to go to be a Democrat. You're talking exactly like a Democrat, and you may have just admitted to committing open fraud at this press conference. So we've been facing big spending Republicans the whole time. I also stood against beach renourishment because a lot of people use the investment word when it comes to spending. Beach renourishment is another waste because it just washes all back out to sea. You got to do it again. And it's nice to have nice beaches, but we are going to implode from the inside, and we all know it from all the spending. So cuts are cuts. You got to, if it's not national defense, and even then we waste a lot of money, we're going to keep spending like crazy, and nobody's going to stop it. They're going to pay a lot of lip service like I experienced in that congressional race. But I feel good that I feel bad that we're at $40 trillion, but I feel good that I was right.
8: Thank you, Will. Appreciate that. I mean, there's some merit to being right, but what do you get done? I mean, if you're right on the issues, but you can't move the needle. I mean, it's a little bit, I don't want to say it's self-aggrandizing, but in a weird way, it kind of is. I mean, I've got all these points of view, and I maintain these are the way everybody in government should think, but not enough think that way. When do you reevaluate? When do you realize, despite me having all these principled arguments that I'm making, I'm not effective? I'm not moving the meter. I'm not getting anything done. And I mean, when I ran in 2010, I'm trying to think back the debt, because Will's talking about the debt. I mean, it was several trillion, but nothing like it is today. But I remember as part of my speech as a Republican, and it made me a little uncomfortable because I knew I was talking for the most part to an aging audience. What would he say? When you're young, you're stupid enough to be a liberal. When you get older, you're smart enough to be a conservative. I mean, that's kind of the old phraseology. It's not the case any longer. But I remember being a bit hesitant when somebody would ask me. I mean, I was running for lieutenant governor. I don't bounce the budget. I don't vote on, you know, a spending bill or an omnibus or a CR. But somebody still wants to know, are you informed? Do you know what you're talking about? And a little bit of some of the county meetings, there's always an attendee or two that wants to show you they know what they're talking about, and they want to make sure, not that they care whether you know what you're talking about or not. They want to make sure that the audience knows that they know what they're talking about. In other words, they're the candidate who isn't running for office. There's always one or two of those at about every one of these meetings, and some know what they're talking about. Some don't. But I remember, Rev, thinking about the $12 trillion. Will said, I'll take him at his word, $12 trillion in debt in 2010. And I remember reading, trying to understand the debt and what's getting us in trouble, where we're digging the hole even deeper. And it was always entitlements. I mean, it was always the increase in Medicare, the increase in Medicaid, the increase in Social Security. And it's not that the people who paid in don't deserve the right to receive the benefit. It's the formula. In other words, 8 workers for every 1 retiree became, you know, 4.5 workers for every 1 retiree. Came 3.75 workers for every 1 retiree. It came 2.9 workers for every 1 retiree. I mean, the math gets very challenging, so you got to revisit that. How do we get back to the days of that? There is no problem with Social Security, Josh, if people retire at 67, if they die at 75, and you got 6 or 7 workers per retiree. It goes on forever. That was what it was modeled on. I mean, you know, I don't know that those are exact numbers. To prove that I'm at the tail end of the boomers, when Reagan adjusted the eligibility age, my full benefit retiree went from 65 to 67. I mean, that was Reagan looking at Social Security and saying, it's going to be insolvent. We can't continue down this road. So he told me as a very young man, and you know how long I paid attention to that? I mean, I'm 27. What do I give a rat's ass about if I'm 65 or 67? You know, that's 40 years from now. I'll worry about that when the time comes. Now, I'll be honest. In the last year, I thought of Reagan. you know what I mean? Because I woke up one day and I'm in my mid-60s or approaching my mid-60s. And I'm like, wow, okay. I got to a place I never thought I would. What did Mickey Mantle say about drinking too much? Mantle said if he knew he was going to live this long, he would have took much better care of himself as a young man. I mean, I can kind of relate to some of that. But we know, I mean, we know the drivers of the debt are the entitlements. And we know it's not, Rev, that the entitlement has changed. It's the funding mechanism. Healthcare has become, I don't know, other than higher education tuition. This is pretty wild. Healthcare, as a sector of our economy, has trailed only one increase in cost. You know what's gotten more expensive than healthcare? Tuition and higher education. When you look at healthcare and higher education, I mean, you see this unbelievable increases in expense. And why? The government subsidized. I mean, the government basically said, we'll partner with the healthcare system in America. We'll partner and guarantee loans to people that want to go to college. Well, I mean, once the government opens the door, those economies said, wow. Wonder if we can squeeze another dollar out of this procedure. Wonder if we squeeze another, you know, $500 out of this core subject or matter. Now, of course you can if the government's backstopping all of this. So the government became the biggest player in tuition for higher ed. The government became the biggest player in cost of health care. And the people who run higher education and the people who run health care said, hey, the government never runs out of money. So why wouldn't we charge a little more for this and a little more for that? Of course you do. It's a principle of that the human condition. It's not the free market, because there's nothing about the free market in healthcare and higher education. But it is that healthcare has become more expensive and higher education has become more expensive, but it's the models. And when you look at Social Security, because I study this, when you look at Social Security and you got 6.5 workers for every one retiree, people who are living to be 76 years old, it runs forever. But the next thing you know, Rev, 76 became 80. 6.5 workers became 3.9 workers, and we never adjusted because nobody had the political courage. Everybody in Washington, now let me back up. Half the people in Washington have the knowledge or intellect to understand a spreadsheet. So here's what Social Security, here's how it rolled in, 1980. And it rolls. I mean, it keeps rolling and rolling and rolling and rolling. But all of a sudden, you got this boomer population explosion. 10,000 people are turning 65 every single day. You know what happens when they turn 65, Josh? They become eligible. So 10 people a day are added to the rolls of Medicare and Social Security. And nobody did anything. Nobody made an adjustment. Nobody knocked on the door of the president and said, hey, you got a second for me to discuss this math with you? Because the way we were funding Social Security was very sound. The way we're funding Medicare was very sound. But they're not sound any longer. So when we talk about the federal debt, because Will's talking about beach renourishment, I mean, that's a gnat on a buffalo's butt. Does it matter, if you're talking about the ethics of government, the morals of government, you know, the virtues of not spending money we don't need to spend? I guess there's a debate to be had about beach renourishment. There's a debate to be had about I-73. There's a debate to be had about, paving this interchange and not that. There's a debate to be had about subsidizing higher education. I mean, all these are worthy debates, legitimate debates. But the only debate that matters in America today regarding our debt is what to do about Medicaid, what to do about Medicare, and what to do about Social Security. And I don't believe new revenue is the answer to any of those. My liberal friends do. I've got a buddy of mine texting me last night, how much more revenue would you be willing to commit to the federal treasury? And in other words, the tax receipts we collect as a country, how much are you willing to concede that we can raise in extra revenue if I'm offsetting by some of the cuts you want in? And it's not that I don't want the cuts. I mean, it's not that I'm not, I don't have a burning desire to stop people from getting Medicare or their Social Security, but it doesn't matter what my desire is. The math is going to math one of these days. And instead of making a decision under our terms, we're going to make a decision under some pretty dire circumstances and situations that we find ourselves in. And I don't know about you, Rev, but I tend to make better decisions when I'm not forced to make a emotional and irrational decision. And if we don't get our stuff together, those are the decisions that we will eventually be forced to make. Take a break. Back in a few.
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13: Crude oil prices have moved lower on the possibility of renewed peace talks with Iran and discussion around a possible framework to allow shipping to resume through the Strait of Hormuz. Intuit shares are losing ground, even though the maker of TurboTax reported better than expected earnings. Investors were hoping for a more optimistic forecast from Intuit. Intuit has been hit by concerns that some of its functions could be replaced by artificial intelligence. Intuit is using AI to compete. Investors are waiting for a major earnings report today. Tech giant NVIDIA, maker of chips for artificial intelligence, reports earnings after the Wall Street close. Wall Street will be reacting today to the PCE inflation reading for July. That's your Fox Business Report. I'm Ginny Coselda. Invested in you.
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19: Here's your Wednesday forecast for the PD from the Community Broadcasters Weather Center. A warm and humid Wednesday, 88 degrees with a 55% chance of afternoon showers and thunderstorms. Thursday, very similar. Again, 88 degrees, but we bump up the rain chances to 67. The biggest rainmaker of the week may come on Friday.
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8: We're back. 843-661-0937 is our number. So, Rev, when you hear there's a power struggle or there's a, I don't want to say that one part of the state has lost the power to the other part of the state, but one part of the state had unrivaled political yank. I mean, they were the dominant force in the Republican Party for years and years and years and years. Somebody called in, and I know this to be true. When David Beasley ran for governor as a resident of the PD, he actually rented an apartment in the upstate to be near the voters he had to endear himself to. When I ran, my wife asked me one day, why are you going to Greenville every day? And I remember kind of like Jesse, why are you robbing the banks? That's where they keep all the money. When she'd ask me, why are you going to the upstate? That's where all the voters are. Well, that's not where all the voters are now. But you and I agree, Rev, there's still a traditional element with the Republican voter in the upstate. It's far less traditional. By that, I mean, in mine and your world, going to the Jets games isn't tradition. But if I'm living in the suburbs of New York, you know, the Jets tickets are a big deal. The, you know, the Knicks tickets or the Yankees or the Mets tickets are a big deal. That's their tradition. Well, they've left that tradition. I mean, they, you know, whether it's, you know, the football fan at Michigan or the Big Red Machine fan in Cincinnati or the, you know, the, I went to 100 games at the Meadowlands. That's their tradition. They don't have that traditional connection to South Carolina like the voters of the upstate do. What do we make of that? Because there's no doubt, here I dare I say, how do you get redder and purpler at the same time? You know what I'm saying, Josh? I mean, I think we're redder than we've ever been, but I think we're somewhat purple because we've got this struggle, this power play between the traditional, what you and I would call the Southern red voter. They're going to church on, they're going to high school football games on Friday, college football games on Saturday, and church on Sunday. And after church, if they're a good Republican, they'll watch that NASCAR race. Kahaley always told me that, and I used it. I mean, I'd always say, look, I grew up going to Friday night football, Saturday afternoon college football, church on Sunday, and watch the race. And very often you see some of those traditional Republicans in the upstate. That's my boy. I mean, that's the one. He loves Jesus. He cuts his own grass. You know what I'm saying? But then you get along the coast. And they've been to the Meadowlands more than they have to Grand Ole Opry. It's a different situation we find ourselves in.
20: So they may still fall in the Republican, under the Republican heading. It's just they're a little more to the center, is I think is what you're saying.
8: But are they a little more to the center? There's no doubt they're more to the center on social issues.
20: Yeah.
8: But are they more to the center on, or could, here's an interesting argument to make, could the coastal voters who have moved here in the last decade, could they be more fiscally conservative than the upstate traditional social conservatives?
20: And I would ask you this, are they Republicans truly, or are they Trump Republicans? Because I think there's a difference.
8: Okay, what is the difference? There's no denying that. I'm texting with a friend of mine at the GOP this morning, and he says, I basically said the coast won it for her. He said, you're right. And then we're trying to dig in, like, why? I mean, what happened there? Trump. I mean, it's the Trump Republican. I mean, there's the upstate is not as Trumpy as the coast is. So the first question you ask yourself, exactly what is a Trump Republican? I think you and I understand what the traditional Republican from Greenville is, right? I mean, it's Friday night football, Saturday college football, church on Sunday, race, fried chicken, and then the race. I mean, that would be what you and I, you know, you did grow up. I mean, that would be with what I grew up. But that's what you become accustomed to. Mm-hmm. I mean, that those are the Republican primary voters in South Carolina and have been for eons and eons and eons. Not the case now. You've got this new element, and you can go over the numbers. I mean, you can say, ah, oh, the guy that nobody's talking about, he's trying to talk about something that doesn't exist. I mean, go to SC7 and SC1. I mean, she wins the election by 17, 18,000 votes. She beats Ralph Norman in those two districts by, I mean, 41.5 plus 27. You're talking about, what, 70,000 votes? He gets 32,000. I mean, she better than doubles him in those two districts. You and I believe that that's the Trump effect. I mean, that's the Trump voter. So what is that voter? What does it change, or how does it change South Carolina? I could easily argue, well, not be easy. It'd be complicated to do it. But I could argue that this morning at 7:53, South Carolina is as red as it's ever been. Simultaneously, at 7:53, South Carolina is as purple as it's ever been. Because once again, you've got the diluting of political horsepower from the upstate to the coast, and we have these two power centers. I mean, there were more Republican voters in SC4 for Norman than there were in SC7 for Graham. He got 49,200 votes in SC4. That would be the Greenville district. She got 41,500 in Oree. So Ralph hit his number in Greenville. In other words, let's call it what it is. It's the Friday night football, Saturday afternoon football, Sunday fried chicken church and NASCAR fan. I mean, they voted for the Freedom Caucus standard bearer. They voted for Ralph Norman overwhelmingly. I mean, he wins that district by 32%. She wins Horry County by 40%. It's a different animal right now. You and I've talked about it. I'm kind of proud of this. I mean, we've been talking about it for a decade. Nobody listened. And then one day, you know, 5 years ago, somebody said, a lot of Republicans in Horry County. Duh, you think? you really? I mean, really, you think Horry County's a Republican hot? I mean, we talked about this forever. And I think I even said one of these days, probably sooner than later, Horry will exceed Greenville as a county in most important to a Republican candidate running statewide. And I think we've got a good idea of who those voters are and what their differences are. And that's going to be a struggle moving forward. If you're a candidate for governor in South Carolina and you can't, you got to compete in Greenville. You got to compete in Horry. You're talking to two different audiences. You know, you go to Greenville and, you know, you carry your Bible with you. You go to Horry and you wear your Big Ten baseball cap. You know what I mean? Or your Big East baseball cap. It's just going to make, I'd say it's on it. I mean, Alan Wilson figured it out. Mike Rickenbaugh figured it out. Others will figure it out. But it certainly is different than when I ran statewide. Horry was beginning to become a political dynamo, but nowhere near what it is today. And that's why the argument I've made, and this is no offense to Russell Fry, and Russell texted me last night with some of the results from Horry County and some of the precincts in and around his congressional district. But it's a different moment. It's a very different moment in South Carolina politics, and this statewide runoff verifies that beyond doubt. 843-661-0937. We'll take a break. 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
1: Fans around the world are remembering Dolly Parton for her incredible musical talent and spirit. 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
2: "You got to be true to yourself. You got to stand up for what you believe in, especially to the young girls. You got to believe in yourself. You've got to be willing to sacrifice for whatever that dream of yours is."
1: Her representatives say the 80-year-old icon passed away yesterday from cancer and will always be remembered for her music, acting, business savvy, and her humor and generosity. Interim South Carolina U.S. Senator Darlene Graham won the primary runoff yesterday to advance to the general election. Many see her as a victory test for President Trump's endorsement.
3: The president strongly backed her. She is new to politics after the sudden passing of her brother, Lindsey Graham.
4: I know he's looking down right now, very proud.
3: The Graham campaign believes the president did all he could to help her across the finish line.
1: Fox's Mike Emanuel. In November, Graham will face off against pediatrician Democrat Annie Andrews in a state where Democrats haven't won a statewide election in 2 decades. Canada retaliates with up to 50% tariffs on hundreds of U.S. products to match the levies from the U.S.
6: 50% on American steel and aluminum products, 25% on American dairy, fish, and seafood, and 15% on select farm equipment and machinery, up to $20 billion. Prime Minister Carney says in the face of unjustified American tariffs, Canadians have shown resolve, purpose, and strength.
1: Fox's Peter Ducey reports President Trump says Canadians must pay a fair amount.
6: And if they don't, we won't make a deal. That's fine.
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31: From the WNDF Newsroom, I'm Lauren Korn. Flock cameras help police catch the driver behind a hit-and-run in Florence. Police arrested Taquan Burgess after they say video caught him hitting a person Monday night near Church and Palmetto Streets before driving away. The victim remains seriously hurt. Burgess is facing charges including leaving the scene of an accident and driving under suspension for the second time. A former Darlington County deputy is accused of taking cash payments from the sex offender registry. SLED arrested William Sumner after a new employee apparently spotted a $150 discrepancy last month. A closer look found 2 more missing payments totaling $450. Sumner retired from the department in June and is now charged with embezzlement. SLED also arrested Sumner in 2021. 2021 after allegedly grabbing a student during an argument at Lamar High School. Senator Darlene Graham is claiming the Republican nomination, beating Congressman Ralph Norman in Tuesday's runoff. Governor Henry McMaster appointed Graham after her brother, longtime Senator Lindsey Graham, died last month. President Donald Trump endorsed Graham and campaigned with her at a Myrtle Beach rally last Friday. Now she'll face Democrat Annie Andrews in the general election. Andrews says the special election has not changed her campaign strategy. From the WMBF Newsroom, I'm Lauren Korn.
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5: Here's your Wednesday forecast for the PD from the Community Broadcasters Weather Center. A warm and humid Wednesday, 88 degrees with a 55% chance of afternoon showers and thunderstorms. Thursday, very similar. Again, 88 degrees. We bump up the rain chances to 67. The biggest rainmaker of the week may come on Friday.
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7: We're back, 843-661-0937. Let's break the political fever for just a second. We had a runoff in South Carolina, and a lady named Darlene won. It reminds me of a lady named Jolene and a song about Jolene, sung by a lady named Dolly. So if you took Dolly and Darlene, or Darly and Jolene, you come up with, well, Darlene, I'm trying to be funny here for a second. But anyway, Fox News Radio's Tanya J. Powers.
8: Good segue,
7: in New York City is with us. Good morning, Tanya. How are you?
14: Hey, good morning.
7: So the official sheet from Fox News says country music legend Dolly Parton passes away. I would argue she was much more than a country legend. She was an American treasure. Right, Tanya?
14: Oh, absolutely. You know, this, it is always sad when we lose people that are beloved to us, especially entertainers that have, you know, impacted our lives in ways that we don't even realize a lot of times. And then you have some that are like a different level of grief. And I think this one is in one of those categories of the different level of grief. This is like an Elvis, Princess Diana, Kennedy level of grief. You know what I'm saying? There are just some that you sort of like remember where you were when you heard, and it's sort of just there in your mind because it's such a loss. And that, I think, is for a lot of people around the world. I mean, like my social media feed, it's going to be days before it is not just completely Dolly. And in one respect, I feel like I've curated the algorithm perfectly if that's who's on my feed. But at the same time, it just kind of shows you the amount of love that everybody has for this woman. I mean, she was so kind to people. Her philanthropy is just enormous. I don't even think most people understand the depths of giving that this woman did and the things that she put into motion and into place just quietly behind the scenes that sometimes some of that we're finding out now, or it's being, you know, kind of highlighted now, in addition to her enormous talent.
7: And Tanya, I believe a lot of the treasure part, and I think the reason that Dolly became the icon that she was, I got to believe in the hollows of Appalachia, everybody was who they appeared to be. But in culture-rich America, that's uncommon. We find out somebody is not who they said they were. They're one person on stage and another person off stage. And I think the legacy got more emphasized when the harder we looked at Dolly, the more we learned about Dolly, the more we realize this lady is exactly who she says she is, and there's great beauty in that. Do you agree with that analysis?
14: Yeah, I think from the beginning, I mean, from her early days, you know, on TV and in, you know, as when she was, you know, a rising star. And then, of course, you know, when 9 to 5 hit in 1980 and she became a crossover hit as well, not just, you know, in the country realm, she never seemed to put on airs, as we like to say in the South. You know, like I referenced another saying earlier with the station up north, and I may have confused him when I said she didn't get above her raisins, because she, you know what I'm saying. She never seemed to. Yes, she dressed up. She had, you know, fine things. She had rhinestones and makeup and hair, and like she was always dressed to the nines. She always seemed to be who she was. And, you know, it there have been so many people who actually knew her that say that. And, you know, I think that's kind of the proof there. But like I said, the things that she has done to help other people, not going to get a thing out of it. You know, a lot of this was not done for publicity. Most of it wasn't. You know, she didn't make a big deal out of doing things. What, 10 years ago when you had the fires in Sevier County around Gatlinburg over there? Yeah, she wrote $1,000 checks to these families for months to help them get back on their feet when they lost everything, lost their homes, and you know, that was horrific. That is just one of the things that she did. If anybody that got a Moderna COVID-19 shot during the height of the pandemic can thank Dolly for her, you know, big contribution of what, $1 million, I think it was, to Vanderbilt, doing, you know, to get that vaccine to people. And she had the opportunity to get it early because, you know, she'd given so much money, and she said, no, I'm going to get it when everybody else can. Like, that is that sort of thing that just, it really kind of just makes you go, man, we just lost a good human. I know that's the simplest way to put it, but we just lost a good human yesterday.
7: And I know this is how I know she was a smart lady. She kept the majority of her politics to herself. Michael Jordan famously said, Republicans buy sneakers too. And he kept his politics to himself. Yeah. So Dolly, you know, I read something Jane Fonda said, and we know Jane Fonda wears her politics on her sleeve. She's very much an activist and that thing she believed in. But she said that, you know, even on the set of 9 to 5, I never could figure out where Dolly's politics were. And I think that's very intentional.
14: Yeah, I do too. I mean, she turned down the Medal of Freedom twice, at least twice, maybe three times, multiple times, because she didn't want to be given a Medal of Freedom by one president or the other, because she didn't want it to be seen as, you know, that she's, you know, supporting one party over the other. You know, I mean, that was always, I think that was a smart move. You know, she was a shrewd woman. I mean, if you think about the time that she became a solo artist, and especially all through the 70s and that time in country music, that was dominated by men. Men, I mean, okay, yes, you had Tammy Wynette, you had Loretta Lynn, of course, before then you had Kitty Wells. I mean, we could go on forever with this, but the women were not the ones making the power moves and the decisions and in power. Dolly refused to say, okay, well, I'm just going to sign off or whatever I need to, you know, to make my career happen. She kept the publishing and the writing and all of that, even when, you know, it probably would have been more popular and a more lucrative thing for her to do to make different deals. She believed in herself, and she said, no, I'm going to, you know, I'm the one running this train. I'm going to do how I want to. And she kept it on the track, so to speak. I mean, I saw yesterday there was a post from one of the transit people that I follow who keeps up with transit stuff, and they said she has run the longest, I think they said the longest running railroad in Tennessee, which is of course at Dollywood. Would you think about that? I mean, that is just one more of the things that she did to build her, you know, her footprint, her wealth, her business, whatever you want to say. But she is the one who kept the reins of all of that. And I mean, even the deal with Elvis, you know, she's famously told the story about how Elvis wanted to cut I'll Always Love You. And Colonel Tom said, okay, well, he has to have half the publishing. And she said, I can't do that. This song's already been a hit. Why would I give half of my publishing away, even if it is Elvis? And she said it was a hard decision for her to make, but she had to say no.
7: Well explained. Tanya, thank you for the report. Well said. Thank you.
14: Mm-hmm. Sure.
7: And think about that now. I mean, and she was an upstart and told Elvis, you know, because Parker was the guy trying to get all the money out of it he could. Rev, you're in radio, been a long time. Mm-hmm. I can't imagine. I mean, I'm sure I could, but I can't imagine coming up with a name that lasted for so long in so many different ways. Dolly had some rock success. She had some country success. She had some crossover success. She had some television success. She had some movie success. I mean, I think we throw the word legend around a lot, an icon, because it kind of makes us feel good about I lived in a legendary moment in American history. I think she truly... Well, I think whatever you say about Dolly, she kind of exceeded that.
8: Well, we give a lot of credit to the in the rock artist discussion we have here. We give a lot of credit to the ones that have been there, the 60s, 70s, 80s, 90s, and they're still making impact today. Rolling Stones, great example. Well, you can say the same about Dolly. She's been doing it, making impacts, successful, and not just in music, in other areas as well. I mean, she has a theme park. She had the Dixie Stampede.
7: As a radio DJ, where did she land? I mean, you weren't a big fan of country music.
8: Right.
7: And for the most part, her career was, you know, kind of Porter Wagner, and it began there, the Grand Ole Opry, and some of the, I mean, but what do you remember most as a DJ about Dolly on the scene, so to speak?
8: Probably
7: 9 to 5.
8: The crossover, the 9 to 5 and Islands in the Stream with Kenny Rogers.
7: About that.
8: Yep. Those two were huge crossover songs that basically brought her to another audience that wasn't just country. And then the movie 9 to 5 at the same time. I think that was probably a big part of her broad mass appeal.
7: I think if you are who you say you are, Josh, and the world is who they say they are, not a big deal. I mean, I'm no different than anybody else. But I think if you remain committed to being who you are, authenticity, and the world gradually becomes more inauthentic, it's not what it appears. I think your status increases. I think your relevance increases. I think people respect you more and more. Once again, I believe where Dolly came from, if you went to Dolly Parton and said, hey, you know, one of the things you should be most proud of is, you know, you are who you say you are. I think she was like, well, who's not? I mean, well, why would you try to be something you're not?
8: I didn't know there's any other way to do it.
7: Is there any other way to do it? But once again, I think that's where she comes from. And I think that's what kept her grounded. But I think as the world, as we, the consuming public, became more suspicious that this person is not really who they say they are, and that person is not really who they say they are, I think her, you know, her relevance, her significance became even more important. Because I'll tell you what, you can argue, you know, was this song better than that song? Should she have made a deal with Elvis? You can't argue that she was not who she appeared to be. If she is not who she appeared to be, she's the best faker in the history of mankind. I mean, once again, if that was a facade and that was a mirage, that is the greatest single facade of mirage any public performer, entertainer has ever put on the history of mankind, because she did it for, what, half a century, over half a century. And one of the great lines that we talked about this morning is when, you know, Whitney Houston sang, I Will Always Love You, and Dolly was on talking about, I don't know, Johnny Carson show or one of these late night shows she's on. And she plays the part so well. You know what I mean? You know, I don't know how I stumbled on all this success. I don't have any idea. Well, I mean, I'm sure she does know how she stumbled on all the success. You said this morning that you'd heard and read she knew how to count.
8: I saw her in an interview, and what she said is, look, you know, the business has been pretty good. There, I've got the lawyers and the accountants. She goes, but I check everything. She goes, I know where my money is and where it goes.
7: And she knew that Colonel Tom Parker wouldn't get the publishing rights to. I mean, imagine if Parker swings that deal. And imagine Elvis and Colonel Parker asking you to do something and you saying no. I mean, nobody told Elvis no. But Dolly said no. Dolly said, no, I'm not selling the publishing rights. Well, he won't sing it if he can't have the publishing rights. Well, he just won't sing it. And she stuck to her guns. Mm-hmm. But Colonel Parker and the Elvis estate would have gotten all the royalties once Whitney Houston sang, I Will Always Love You. And Dolly says, and here's how she words it, I had checks coming in every day. I mean, I'm not on the road performing, but I'm getting money every day. This girl sang this song and it exploded. And I'm getting money every day that I'd even feel like I worked for.
8: My memory, you asked about, you know, her in radio, but my memory was before I was in radio. And this may be a little odd, but when you first got cable in your house where you had this box on top of your TV where you could slide the slide or turn the dial and get a movie channel, I remember the first exposure I had to the movie channel, and it wasn't HBO, it's whatever, you know, was a predecessor to HBO. I think it was called Spotlight, maybe. That's my memory. Anyway, 9 to 5, the movie, I think was the first time I ever watched a feature film on television at home. And they showed it over and over and over again. And I don't know, that's just a memory I have.
7: Lily Tomlin, Dolly Parton, and Jane Fonda. Fonda. Right?
8: Yep.
7: And it was about, you know, sexual harassment in the workplace. Right?
8: That was one part
7: of
8: it.
7: Yeah, that's kind of what it was. She was political, even though she didn't intend to be political. Let's take a break, Josh. We paid our respects earlier this morning. We did it again. And I think it's deserved. I mean, I genuinely believe we lost an American treasure yesterday in Dolly Parton. Take a break. Back in a few.
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17: A bit of sad news. I mean, she seemed like one of the happiest people ever on earth. I didn't know her really well. Dolly Parton has passed away at 80. She was scheduled, I think it was last weekend, Linda, you correct me if I'm wrong, to appear. 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

0: We're back. 843-661-0937 is our number. How many senators in the last 30 years have been elected with no political experience? Give me just a random guess, Josh. How many senators? I'm not talking about House members. I'm talking about members of the United States Senate that have been elected in the last 30 years that when they were elected to the Senate, that was the first time they'd ever been elected to any office in America.
1: Feels like all of them, okay, but I'm going right. to say in 30 years, five, six.
0: Okay. Rev?
2: See, that would make the assumption they started and they basically ran for the first office they ran for, unless they were appointed by somebody like a spouse of a senator who died or something. Great. So I'm going to say three.
0: Okay. 15 to 20.
2: Okay.
0: And there's some debate on, you ready? Hillary Clinton.
1: Yeah, okay.
0: She was never elected to an office. She ran for, actually moved to a district that she thought she could win.
2: Right.
0: And out of that came, I mean, she was first lady, but she's not elected in Kenya. Al Franken.
2: Okay.
0: Remember the comedian?
2: Sure.
0: Ron Johnson of Wisconsin. Business guy, successful business guy, but never been elected to office. Mike Lee of Utah. First elected office he ever held was as a United States Senator. Rand Paul. He's a physician, an ophthalmologist, but never held public office. Ted Cruz, appointed.
1: Ooh, really?
0: Yeah. Elizabeth Warren. Now, she was a college professor, so that should make you feel better.
2: Right. She is an American Indian or something, right?
0: Mike Brown.
2: Pocahontas.
0: Yeah, Pocahontas. How does Trump say that? One of the best interviews Trump has ever given is when a member of the media, Josh, or talking about, well, you know, Elizabeth Warren said, and he just stops her in her tracks and says, Pocahontas. and the way he says it, and everybody in the newsroom, I mean, they despise him, but they laugh out loud. You know what I mean? Because he says, he's talking about, and he's, you know how Trump does. What, I mean, he's doing his thing. I mean, he's throwing all his crap against the wall, and some of it sticks and some of it doesn't. But it's a room full of media, and one of the CNN media members say, well, I mean, Elizabeth Warren said, and before that reporter can say another word, Trump says, Pocahontas, terrible person, terrible person, telling everybody she's an Indian. She's not an Indian. I'm more Indian. No, he said, you're more Indian than she is. Remember that?
2: Yeah.
0: And I'm laughing out loud. You're more Indian than she is. And the lady's going like, I don't want to be an Indian. I'm not an Indian. I don't want to be an Indian. How did you turn that on me? And I'm saying, well, you mess with the guy. You know what I mean? You mess with, you kind of ad-lib with a guy that's probably the best ad-libber. And you know, just making it up on the fly that there's ever been. But he actually turned it in. Well, Elizabeth Warren said, Pocahontas, terrible person. She says she's an Indian.
2: Wasn't he on stage with a Native American one time? And he said, you know, some people call her Pocahontas.
0: I think he was. But then when he said to the reporter, Rev, he says, you're more Indian than she is. And the reporter was like, I should have never opened my damn mouth. Why did I even open my mouth and ask about that?
2: But we digress.
0: Now he's got me being, you know, an Indian. Or are you more Indian than Elizabeth Warren? So anyway, that was fun. Mm-hmm. Elizabeth Warren, Mike Brown.
2: Okay.
0: He was a business guy. Tommy Turbeville. Former head football coach at Auburn. Mark Kelly, an astronaut and a Navy pilot. John Ossoff, I'm sorry. He was a, you ready? Investigative journalist. J.D. Vance.
2: Okay.
0: J.D. Vance was never elected to office. Katie Britt is another Republican from Alabama, I think. Yeah, Alabama. Bernie Moreno, business guy. And Dave McCormick. A business guy. If you call an investment executive a business guy, I guess you do in a kind of crazy way. Hillary Clinton, Al Franken, Ron Johnson, Mike Lee, Rand Paul, Ted Cruz, Elizabeth Warren, Mike Brown, Tommy Turbeville, Mark Kelly, John Ossoff, J.D. Vance, Katie Britt, Bernie Moreno, Dave McCormick. So what makes Darlene Graham Nordone so unique? I mean, these people had no political experience. She ran a government agency. I mean, that makes a lot of Republicans nervous. You know, the government agencies don't need to be the proving ground for whether or not you win Republican primaries and general elections. It's kind of interesting when you look at the I don't know, Rev, the list and what people did before they became a politician. What are you most comfortable with? I mean, obviously, I'm the business guy. I mean, you know, Ron Johnson being a businessman, Mike Braun, Bernie Moreno. Those make me less nervous than a football coach or an astronaut. I mean, you're successful. I mean, if you're a Navy pilot that, you know, ascends to astronaut, you're obviously accomplished. I mean, you're a smart man, you're an able man, you're a competent man. Same with football coach. If you end up coaching in a Power Four conference, you've survived. I mean, you've made it to the highest level of success in that particular profession. And some of these others, Al Franken. I mean, is Al Franken's journey to the United States Senate more or less crazy, is the best word I can come up with, than Darlene Graham Nordone's? We act like this is the most unique moment in American political history because it's never happened here to that degree. I mean, in modern politics, I can't think of an example.
2: Well, and one of the criticisms is lack of experience. So when you put that in the context of an Al Franken who was on Saturday Night Live and a comedian, what was his experience when he ran for Senate?
0: Well, I mean, why? How can you? Here's the question, Josh.
2: And he's kind of loony.
0: How can you be comfortable with J.D. Vance and not her? I mean, are you hypocritical when you say, I voted for J.D. Vance? I like Vance as a. I mean, you're basically saying J.D. Vance, who had never been elected to any office, gets elected to the United States Senate. And we know what happened, right? I mean, Vance is in third place until Peter Thiel steps up. And Peter Thiel makes him the front runner. I mean, that's the way that rolled. So you're a Republican and you're worried about Darlene, but you want Vance to be the nominee. Now you got a lot of Republicans that don't want Vance to be the nominee, but you got some that do. And what, 6 years ago, J.D. Vance had never held elected office. He wrote a book, Hillbilly Elegy. There's an interesting and fascinating story, Reb. How did these people end up as candidates for the United States Senate? I mean, what led Bernie Moreno or Dave McCormick or J.D.? I mean, we know what led Vance. And I'm convinced that Vance is the most strategic political operative in modern American political history. I don't believe that Vance is a robot like Josh does. And Peter Thiel took a portion of his $400 billion in wealth and built J.D. Vance. You saw yesterday the robots outrunning Usain Bolt.
2: Mm-hmm.
0: I mean, Josh kind of believes Peter Thiel built J.D. Vance from scratch. Maybe Elon threw in a spare part or two. And out of that came, you know, the next leader of the free world. I do believe that Vance is a product of the concern tech bros have regarding, and I've said this over the air, regarding AI and crypto. But I do believe that. I think they made a play. They needed somebody in the room because they knew the government would regulate or not AI. They would build data centers or not. They would, make Bitcoin an asset class or not, or cryptocurrency an asset class or not. And to trust Al Franken or Hillary Clinton or, you know, anybody else on that, good luck. They needed a guy that was their guy that understood some of these fundamentally important issues in that tech bro world. And out of that came J.D. Vance. But J.D. Vance's path to the United States Senate is about as bizarre as Darlene Graham Nordone, is it? I mean, it's not as unfortunate because a sitting senator didn't pass away after he'd won a primary. I mean, that's really and truly, that's the most crazy part of all of this. Lindsey had just won the primary, and then Lindsey passes away. Had Lindsey passed away before the primary, it's not quite as surreal as it is. Because once again, if Lindsey wins the primary and Lindsey's a sitting senator, you got to put somebody in his place. So you put somebody in his place, his sister, and then we find out a few days later, she kind of liked being a madam senator and may want to stay there longer than Governor McMaster anticipated. I don't have any idea, and I've not been told by anybody in my political orbit, how Henry feels about all this. Does he feel misled? Was it kind of the plan to begin with? I've got a theory, and I'll stick to my guns on my theory. I got nothing to prove it. But we're talk radio. We're opinion monsters. It is my opinion that Mike Johnson had a hand in this. Mike Johnson did not want to lose Russell Fry in the House. Not just because of the slim margin, but Russell had proven to be a reliable and true supporter. I mean, he worked hard to get some things done on behalf of the Republican agenda. He was willing to do the work. He was not there just in ceremonial fashion. Many members of Congress are just there to ride the tram. You know what I mean? Or get the lapel pin. I mean, they don't know their ass from third base when it comes to diligently understanding some of the issues. And I think Russell Fry had acquitted himself well, and the speaker had some trust and faith in him, and not only found him an important member being a Republican with slim margins, but thought he could carry some water for him. And I think Mike Johnson probably went to Trump and said, I know Russell's your guy in South Carolina, and y'all go way back, but if we're going to advance some of this agenda, I can't lose him. I just can't. And somebody from the Graham camp goes to the White House and probably at the encouragement of Johnson and maybe talks to Susie Wiles or somebody at the White House and says, wonder if Darlene would be a good replacement. I mean, Lindsey says the thing he's most proud of in his life is how Darlene turned out. Wonder if she'd be interested in not just being a placeholder, but rather a permanent candidate. And would it surprise anybody if Trump made an instantaneous and not thought out decision? Would anybody be surprised by that?
2: Nope.
0: If Trump, I mean, is it more or less likely that Trump says, let me think about it, get back with you? Or, that sounds okay. I mean, help me. I'm not in the Oval Office, but if my suspicion is, you know, something like that could have happened, and they end up in the Oval Office, and Susie Wiles is carrying the water for the Graham team, and Wiles says, hey, let's talk some of that real quick. Johnson wants Russell in the House. Not because he's, you know, the margins are so slim. Russell's been a good worker. I mean, he's been a good, steady Republican. He's led on some things. He's had a lot of good things to say about the agenda and advancing the agenda. What if Darlene, what if we, you know, convince Darlene that she needs to be the, you know, the candidate of record, so to speak, not just the placeholder? How many believe that Trump is more likely to say, let me think about that and get back with you? Or does she want to do it? I think she does. Well, let's endorse her. If Johnson needs Russell, and I mean, that sounds like Trump. Ready, fire, aim, right? I mean, it's not ready, aim, fire with Trump most times. It's ready, fire, aim. And I don't think it surprised anybody if on this particular, if my suspicion or hunch are right. And I, once again, I've got no inside information at all. And if Mike Johnson were listening, he'd probably yell and scream. That's the biggest fabrication anybody on talk radio has ever come up with. But I do have a first-person understanding of how politics works in America. And to be honest with you, Rev, I can easily defend Johnson. I could easily defend Susie Wiles. I could easily defend Darlene. And I could easily defend Trump. I'm not saying it's the right or wrong decision, but understanding the nature, the soft science of American politics allows for a lot of squishiness. And if my hunch is anywhere close to right, that squishiness would have been political in a way that I think happens a lot. Let's take a break. We'll be back in just a few.
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19: Here's your Wednesday forecast for the PD from the Community Broadcasters Weather Center. A warm and humid Wednesday, 88 degrees with a 55% chance of afternoon showers and thunderstorms. Thursday, very similar. Again, 88 degrees. We bump up the rain chances to 67. The biggest rainmaker of the week may come on Friday.
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0: We're back, 843-661-0937. I want to tell Rev a story. I said I'll tell it during the break, but we'll tell it over the air. So we're talking about Dolly Parton, and she being a country music icon and an American treasure. I would argue Alabama is a country music icon, but not an American treasure. I mean, Alabama has had a tremendous and incredible impact on country music as a crossover act. But they're not Dolly. I mean, Dolly's in rare air. Alabama's in rare air. But Jackson State University did a video about Alabama and Randy Owen and Teddy Gentry and some of the stories of the Alabama gang. They were called Wild Country for a long time, Rev. And then they come to the Bowery as Wild Country, and they kind of they get a following. And the drummer quit one night, and a guy from Surfside, who was a student at Francis Marion named Mark Herndon, became their drummer. And Randy Owen says he was a terrible drummer, but he had the best attitude in the world. And we kept him. And I mean, eventually he left the band, but he was there when they really made their mark in country music. Here's the part I enjoy. So they're playing to the Bowery, and they're honing their skills. And Randy Owen is writing some music. Now, Randy Owen stayed behind before, I mean, the boys in Wild Country went to the Bowery. Randy Owen finished and got his degree. I didn't know that. He's a college graduate. He stayed at Jackson State University. And he joined them about 6 months later at the Bowery. And they stayed there for a long time, but they weren't making any money. So one day a lady called Randy Owen of Wild Country and said, I own this club in Florence called the Thunderbird. And I want you to come play some sets at the Thunderbird. We hear good things about your music. So the lady at the Thunderbird offered them more money than they'd ever made. I mean, it was $1,500 a night. I mean, it was something stupid in their world. So they tell the owner of the Bowery, and he understood. He said, you guys have been good to me, but I mean, I still need you here some nights. So they were splitting time between the Thunderbird and the Bowery. And it kind of insinuated that Mark Herndon, you know, being a Francis Marion, knew of the people at the Thunderbird and knew about the Thunderbird. And I know I'm hitting home with people my age now. Yeah. So anyway, they're playing part-time at the Thunderbird in Florence, part-time at the Bowery. They'd been more established at the Bowery. So Randy Owen said one afternoon, the phone rings. And it's the lady that owned the Thunderbird. And they knew they were drawing a crowd. I mean, that they'd got a following by then in and around the Grand Strand of PD. So Randy Owen says, I'm thinking she's going to offer us $2,000 tonight. You know, to bail on the Bowery. I need you here every night. Not some of the time. I need you here all the time, and I'm going to make it worth your while. And he said the lady at the Thunderbird said, Randy, I got bad news. You guys are drawing a big crowd, but your crowd is too damn rough. They drink too much, and they fight. And I can't have all this fighting at the thing. And I thought that was hilarious. And Randy always tells that story with no embarrassment. It's just like, and we had a pretty rough crowd, you know, that was following us. But anyway, he thinks he's getting a call from the lady who owns the Thunderbird to give him more money because they were so good. You know what I mean? And we kind of like, we had this place packed. The lady said, too much drinking and too much fighting. And I told my wife yesterday, and those guys are the nicest guys in the world. I mean, Jeff Cook's dead, but Teddy Gentry and Randy Owen, they were worried, Rev. One was worried about the other, wanted to permanently move to Nashville. And they were kind of dancing around the issue. You know, we're going to Nashville, we're making records, and we're doing pretty good, making more money than we ever thought we would, more successful than we ever thought we would. But the whole time Randy Owen was thinking, that Teddy wants to move to Nashville. And he was afraid to confront it. And the whole time Teddy was thinking, that Randy wants to move to Nashville. And they both wanted to stay in Fort Payne, Alabama, desperately wanted to stay in Fort Payne, Alabama. And Teddy Gentry said, we never discussed it because I was afraid that Randy was going to, you know, kind of drop the gauntlet if we got to move to Nashville. And but they never left Fort Payne, Alabama. But, they got discontinued at the Thunderbird because they had too many good old boys as fans that were going to the concerts and drinking and fighting too much. And it reminded me of a story. We're playing slow pitch softball, Josh, in a land far, far away, in a time I'll leave unnamed. And after the softball game, we found us a honky tonk, and we meandered into the honky tonk. And one of our guys didn't have an extra pair of shoes. I mean, wear these cleats when you play ball, but you take the cleats off after you finish playing, unless you're real country. I mean, that's kind of the measure of how country you really are. If you're willing to wear your cleats to a honky tonk, you're real country. I mean, even as country as I am, I had sense enough to have an extra pair of shoes. So when we went to the honky tonk. So anyway, my buddy, who is he's socially illiterate, I guess, he is a true country boy, Reb. He's dancing with a girl with his cleats on. And the guy that owns the club came out to my buddy and said, look, man, you can't dance with your damn cleats. You're scratching the floor.
14: Tearing up the dance floor.
0: And that is the God's honest truth. The guy running the club made my buddy get off the dance floor because he had cleats on. And I know the guy's thinking about, who the hell comes to a club with cleats on? I mean, you know these are. I mean, I know we run a honky-tonky. We have a bunch of country boys and hayseeds. But we got to draw the line somewhere. And my buddy had to go sit in the car. Because, once again, he got reprimanded for dancing on the dance floor. It wasn't the Thunderbird. It was in a softball town I'll leave unnamed. But when I heard that Alabama got kicked out of the Thunderbird because their following was too rough around the
2: tearing
0: edges.
2: Tearing stuff up.
0: Yeah. And Randy Owens says it in the most Fort Payne way imaginable. He said, your fans are drinking and fighting too much. And we can't have all this fighting. I like the drinking because that's revenue. You know what I mean? I make money on the booze. But Randy, these country boys are fighting. I mean, we're having a fight every time you guys play, or two or three, and we're having to call the police, and we don't need that kind of reputation here at the Thunderbird. Now, I'm not talking about Carnegie Hall. I'm not talking about, the Kennedy Center. I'm talking about when the Thunderbird is worried about they're putting their reputation at risk. I got to believe it was getting real rough around the edges to the point that somebody may have been dancing on a dance floor with ball cleats on. So anyway, I've always got a story to associate with another story. But if you're a country music fan, I would encourage, it's on YouTube. And it's called, Alabama, the Randy Owens story. And it's very local. I mean, they talk a lot about, Florence and the PD and Myrtle Beach. Mm-hmm. And I guess the moral of the story is, to Dolly's point, they kind of stayed true to who they were. And I think it's funny when Teddy and Randy and Jeff Owen, or Jeff Cook, they were all cousins. And they were all musically inclined, Rev. Their parents played music in church. All the parents sang in the choir. They were real musically inclined, but they were all worried that one wanted to move to Nashville and stay there, to the point of not even having the conversation. Because, I mean, Randy and Jeff and Teddy were all saying, if I open this box up, one of these guys going to say, let's move to Nashville. That's where the bright lights are. That's where the money is. That's where our success lies. And so they just kind of avoided it for 5 or 6 years. They would just travel to Nashville and work, go back home to Fort Payne, Alabama. So anyway, in a day we pay tribute to the late Dolly Parton, and we kind of say in that country music world, my buddy who had the cleats on had one thing in common. What you saw is what you got, whether it's Alabama or Dolly Parton. 843-661-093. I don't know why I felt the need to share that story, except when Randy Owen and Dolly Parton passing away kind of leads you down that country music road. And she, wouldn't you agree, a crossover artist?
2: Absolutely.
0: I mean, no doubt about it. Alabama's a big crossover artist. They brought country music out of the backwoods, into some of the, now you've always said Garth Brooks was the, I mean, that's when they really flipped the switch country being somewhat successful as a genre of music to being wildly successful.
2: It was less niche and mainstream.
0: Well, you told me it's BG and AG.
2: That's the way I always looked at it.
0: I mean, he was the Jesus of country music, is what Rob Rev is saying. Reset the calendar. AG after Garth, BG before Garth. 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
26: President Trump scores a primary win. I'm Carmen Roberts, Fox News. The president celebrating a primary victory in South Carolina, where his endorsed candidate, interim U.S. Senator Darlene Graham, won the Republican runoff, advancing to the general election in November. She thanked the president for his support.
27: Our victory would not have been possible without you, and we are truly grateful.
26: And Graham's making a bid for a full term in office to replace her brother, the late U.S. Senator Lindsey Graham.
27: Our state and nation are much better and safer because of him.
26: And she will face pediatrician Democrat Annie Andrews in November. South Carolina has not elected a Democratic senator since 1998. Here you come again. As tributes pour in for the country music superstar Dolly Parton, her representatives revealed she died yesterday from cancer.
1: A representative for Parton said she had been admitted to the Vanderbilt Ingram Cancer Center in Nashville on Friday. Additional details about her illness were not given, and it's not clear when she received that diagnosis. Parton had been dealing with other known health issues in the last couple of years, including kidney stones and autoimmune and digestive issues.
26: Fox's Tanya J. Powers reporting. Her family says it will hold a small private funeral service for immediate family in Nashville. The U.S. announced economic D-Day for Iran this week and is reportedly sticking with that tactic.
4: Secretary of State Marco Rubio is apparently telling American allies in the Gulf and in the Middle East that there aren't going to be any more big military strikes against the Iranians anytime soon as the focus shifts to economic pressure. That is according to Axios.
26: Fox's Peter Ducey at the White House. Iran continues to insist it controls the Strait of Hormuz and ships passing, trying to pass without its permission, will be in danger. 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
29: From the WNDF Newsroom, I'm Lauren Korn. Flock cameras help police catch the driver behind a hit-and-run in Florence. Police arrested Taquan Burgess after they say video caught him hitting a person Monday night near Church and Palmetto Streets before driving away. The victim remains seriously hurt. Burgess is facing charges including leaving the scene of an accident and driving under suspension for the second time. A former Darlington County deputy is accused of taking cash payments from the sex offender registry. SLED arrested William Sumner after a new employee apparently spotted a $150 discrepancy last month. A closer look found two more missing payments totaling $450. Sumner retired from the department in June and is now charged with embezzlement. SLED also arrested Sumner in 2021. After allegedly grabbing a student during an argument at Lamar High School. Senator Darlene Graham is claiming the Republican nomination, beating Congressman Ralph Norman in Tuesday's runoff. Governor Henry McMaster appointed Graham after her brother, longtime Senator Lindsey Graham, died last month. President Donald Trump endorsed Graham and campaigned with her at a Myrtle Beach rally last Friday. Now she'll face Democrat Annie Andrews in the general election. Andrews says the special election has not changed her campaign strategy. From the WNBF Newsroom, I'm Lauren Korn.
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2: Here's your Wednesday forecast for the PD from the Community Broadcasters Weather Center. A warm and humid Wednesday, 88 degrees with a 55% chance of afternoon showers and thunderstorms. Thursday, very similar. Again, 88 degrees as we bump up the rain chances to 67. The biggest rainmaker of the week may come on Friday.
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0: We're back, 843-661-0937. So you're the resident musical or music historian, Reb.
3: Yeah, I don't know about
0: so
3: that.
0: So I'm tying myself in knots here. So there was no appetite on radio outside of what I'll call the rot gut country music stations. There was no mainstream appetite for Haggard, Jones, Waylon, Willie. I mean, Willie a little bit, right? I mean, Willie would have been somewhat.
3: Willie had some crossovers.
0: Because he had a song with Julio Iglesias.
3: Right.
0: Right?
3: Sure.
0: I mean,
3: all
0: the
3: music, girls I've loved before.
0: Yeah, the country music fan didn't know who Julio Iglesias was. So you got Haggard, Cash, Jones, Waylon, Willie that didn't enjoy widespread commercial success, right? I mean, they played the honky-tonks, and they sold to the hardcore country music fan. So was Dolly the first crossover? Was Kenny Rogers the first crossover? Was Willie the... who? I mean, we're talking about Alabama.
3: Yeah.
0: But they weren't the first. I mean, they were probably the most successful.
3: So this, for me, this is before I was
0: okay.
3: in radio, so I'm just remembering
0: so this would have
3: this.
0: Been late 70s.
3: Late 70s into the early 80s. But the way I would remember it is Kenny Rogers and then Kenny and Dolly on her own before Alabama. And then Alabama just kind of exploded that crossover. And I'm sure it was just the record companies taking, you know, country music that was his own niche. Okay,
0: which was small.
3: Country and Western is
0: which
3: what they
0: small.
3: Called it. Yeah, it was small. And they said, how can we sell more records?
0: There may be some money to be made here.
3: And I don't...
0: Not about the integrity of the music.
3: I'm sure they produced the music for a more mainstream audience.
0: They didn't fall in love with the steel guitar.
3: I don't know if you've ever heard this saying before, but it's all about something. I don't know what it's all
0: money's
3: about.
0: Money's the answer now. What's the
3: oh,
0: question?
3: That, yeah. Something like
0: so
3: that.
0: So they saw an opportunity in Willie and Kenny Rogers and Dolly to make a bunch of money.
3: I'm sure.
0: And to expand a genre of music. And then to your point, Alabama became the most successful act to bridge that gap between the niche genre of country, and I'll call it old-fashioned, old-school. I mean, outlaw, is it fair to call it outlaw country music?
3: There's certainly an outlaw niche.
0: Because there was a debate, Josh, this is kind of interesting. There's no doubt that Merle Haggard and Waylon Jennings and Johnny Cash and some of the others, there's no doubt about their musical careers. I mean, they speak for themselves, but they had extensive criminal records. and the Grand Ole Opry was concerned about their extensive criminal records. And I'm talking about, you know, not a DUI. I'm talking about extensive criminal records that made the Grand Ole Opry nervous about its integrity. But I think you're right. It was Kenny Rogers and Dolly at about the same time there. Willie was doing some of that. And then, what was the movie Willie did? Honeysuckle Rose. Remember that? I mean, he was a big part of that movie. And Kris Kristofferson was in A Star Is Born, right? With Barbra Streisand. Yeah. So, I mean, they were already, but I'm like you. It was not that they fell in love with the steel guitar or the Nashville ballad. Can we take some of these good old boys and make a buck? And I think with Alabama, they saw the best chance to take some of those good old boys and make a buck. And I would imagine Alabama made a buck, and the producers and directors and music establishment probably made, let's guess, more than they did, right? At least Dolly didn't sell to Elvis. That proves she was a pretty savvy
3: That's
0: and true
3: a great story.
0: Lady. Let's go to the phone. Someone's there.
3: David in the PD. Hello, David.
11: Hey, Dave. Hey there, Waylon Aristotle. Man, when you talk about that Bowery, you get me back in the days, man. Dolly Parton, guess what? She got married in 1966. Did you know that, Dave?
3: 66? Nope, I didn't.
11: 1966. Look this up. Her whole life she spent with a guy named Carl Dean. That man passed away last year, and I think she was a lonesome whippoorwill, so to speak.
3: I think I read the story where she met him on her second day in Nashville. When she went to Nashville to become a star, her second day there is when they met.
11: Okay, well, we still got Cher. You know, she's 80, so she's still alive, so that being Dave's favorite. Ken, I want to talk about this election last night. Man, when I saw that Norman lost Lancaster County, I thought that was in his district. And then he lost Lexington County, and I think he lost the whole thing by 18,000 votes. Darlene won the thing in Horry County by 18,000 votes. How about that? So I always talk about the Yogi Berra coastline. And this thing's gotten down there, Beaufort County. You been down there lately?
0: I have not been down that way in a long time.
11: I'm going to tell you, that's where I grew up, in that little area. I'm telling you, man, this Bluffton and Okotee and all this, these people are coming from the north just like they are to Horry County. And they do bring, I guess, different values and this and that. But I'm telling you, this coastline, I call it the Yogi Berra coastline, because they're Yankees and there's so many people there, nobody goes there anymore. And I include myself as nobody, because there's just too many people down there. But anyway, y'all have a good day.
0: Thank you, David. Appreciate it. Looking at the, I'll do a better job of putting a bow on it tomorrow, but I think there are 11 counties in Ralph's congressional district. He lost 7 of the 11 counties. That's got to be deflating. But then once again, Ralph's been at it a while. You know, we talked about 15 or 20 people who had never held office and got elected to the United States Senate. That may be the best way to do it. I mean, it may be, you know, shoot for the moon. You don't have a record. They can't run negative ads. They can say you're unprepared. Apparently the voters don't much matter, right? Because I think the voters say, well, I mean, the people that have been doing it forever aren't real good at it. Why wouldn't we give somebody who's never done it before? I love our audience, Rev. So I get this 3 minutes ago. You ready? FYI. Mark Herndon was from Florence. Grew up in Pine Forest. I remember he had 2 good-looking sisters. Take care. That's from a buddy of mine. So he remembers that he grew up in Pine Forest and he had 2 good-looking sisters. The interaction you get here at Wake Up Carolina is second to none. It may not be highfalutin. It may not be esteemed or prestigious, but it's real. And on a day we celebrate the life of Dolly Parton, authenticity reigns supreme. Let's go to the phone.
3: And that's how he listened to and related to your story.
0: Just somebody,
3: the sisters.
0: Somebody, just FYI. Right. Mark Herndon grew up in Florence. I remember he had two good looking sisters, period. Take care, period. Let's go to the phone. Someone's there.
3: It's Sam in Cross Hill. Hello, Sam.
12: Hey, good morning, guys. I really enjoyed this morning's show. I love the way you all opened it up this morning with your tribute to Dolly. And I must have taken you a while to get that together. But it was outstanding. I got a question for you guys. What crossover band, I would say, did Kenny Rogers play in before he went out solo?
3: Oh, the name is on the tip of my tongue, but I can't
0: come
3: up with it.
0: It's not on mine. But I tell you, Vince Gill and Pure Prairie League, I can't tell you Kenny Rogers.
12: Okay, it was First Edition.
3: First Edition.
0: You knew that, Rev?
3: Well, I was thinking Faces. But I knew it wasn't Faces, but I guess because it started with an F is why I was thinking Faces. But yeah, First Edition, okay.
12: Yes, and one of the hits they had was Ruby Don't Take Your Love to Town, and another one was Just Dropped In to See What Condition My Condition Was In, I believe. But, you know, talking about Alabama, I had opportunity to see them in a little small concert up in Lenoir, North Carolina. They evidently had some... A friend had a connection there, and they had a great little concert back as they were really hitting their heyday. So that was just one of those magic moments. And I had no idea, Ken, that they actually played at the Thunderbird. I know exactly what you're talking about right there, but that was great information for Alabama fans.
0: Sam, you would enjoy that video. I mean, it's on YouTube, and I think it's called the Randy Owen Story. Jackson State University, and this is kind of weird, Randy Owen did not go to the Bowery when Wild Country did. He waited behind because he wanted to get a college degree. And he said, you know, country boys at that time just didn't get college degrees. You followed your intuition. You followed your instinct. But he said, I don't know why, but something said, I need to finish this. So Wild Country went on to the Bowery. And then about 6 months later, after he got his degree, he joined them and his family tried to warn him. His family said, look, you've worked hard to get this college degree. Why do you want to go to a honky-tonk and try to make it in the music business? Well, obviously, you know, he was right and they were wrong.
12: Yeah. And one other thing, you know, you're talking about how Alabama kind of crossed over, did different genres. You know, one of their great videos, too, and I appreciate it very much because I am a beach music fan, was, of course, a hit called Shaggin' on the Boulevard. And if you want to go back and see the pavilion, the way it used to be, and Cruising Boulevard and all that kind of stuff, there are great scenes in that particular video, Shaggin' on the Boulevard. And, yeah, yesterday was I was watching when that news came across about Dolly, and that was a gut punch. It's just one of those gut punch moments, you know, when you know you've lost something special. And, Dave, you got it exactly right. She will always be an American treasure. So, anyway, good show this morning. Really enjoyed it.
0: Thank you, Sam. Appreciate that. You know, you said something early this morning, Rev, and I hadn't thought of this. When you hear somebody of our generation or somebody we kind of grew up with, when you hear they passed away, there's a moment of, wow. I mean, that's unfortunate. It was sadness with Dolly. I mean, you genuinely, I mean, there was something a little bit different. Because yeah, no I'd doubt. Always, I you know, I'm windshield time. I'm driving down the road. I've got my music on and I'm listening to my favorite, you know, 80s hits and 70s and a little bit of 60s, not much of the 90s. I think that's when music went to hell in a ham. Anyway, we got the best music, and I know that because kids have all of our songs on their playlist. But I remember when I'd hear this person passed away. That's unfortunate. But hearing Dolly passed away, because I've always argued, and I think we've debated this off the air before, who are the timeless people of our generation? Who are really the ones that, you know, treasures? I mean, I know that's a weird word to use, but Dolly was a treasure. And for a second, I was somber because I tell you, it's very selfish, Josh. You know what made me most sad? She's 80, makes me 61. You know what mm-hmm. I mean? And I keep going back to, and maybe this is my struggle. When there is no denying that there's more behind you than ahead of you, that there's some sort of attitude adjustment. That's Hank Jr. song. There's some sort of attitude adjustment that you have to go through. And to me, I can't speak for others. It's not sad. I mean, I don't wake up every morning regretting, you know, I wish I'd done this and I should. But there is an accept. And when somebody like Dolly dies and you kind of, for some stupid reason, Dolly's still 40 and I'm still 29. You know what I mean? Or 25, whatever that. I know that's not true. But when she passes at 80, it reminds me with full force, damn, she's 80? That makes me not 25. And you know, we're at the age, Rev and I, not Josh, but Rev and I are at the age that people we look up to, people we had respect for, people that left an impression on our lives, I mean, they're going to die at a pretty regular rate. I mean, the odds say that in the next 5 years, a lot of our heroes, and I don't want to say heroes is an overstatement, a lot of the people we grew up admiring and respecting their work, they're going to leave us. It's just the circle of life. I mean, it's just the way the world works. And accepting that and realizing that and coming to grips with that, at times can get melancholy. Is that fair? I mean,
3: I think that's
0: kind of a
3: fair.
0: Melancholy yeah. feeling.
3: Well, it's the reminder, and it puts it in focus for you. It brings reality into focus. With Dolly, it's just a little more, just because you felt like you know her, even if you never met her. You just felt like, and you've always felt like she'd always be there, and so you can't imagine that she's not. And I think all those factors play in to create a sadness that you wouldn't normally feel when a celebrity dies.
0: That's true. And I saw the concert the other day of Willie in a wheelchair. I mean, he's still doing a show at 96. And I'm thinking to myself, wow, Willie's in a wheelchair? And it's almost like, wow, Willie's in a wheelchair. What happened to Willie? He's 90-something years old.
3: Right.
0: Nothing's happened to him. A lot of years have gone by. And as years go by for Willie, years go by for me. And years go by for you. And you wake up one day older than you ever thought you'd be. And there's just, I don't know, there's a, there's something that kicks when, and then it's, once again, it's not all about Dolly, it's about Dolly and the time you spent, not with her, but her having an impact on your life. And she's been in the public spotlight for what, 50 years? That means 50 years that you've lived with her in this public spotlight. And she's 80 or passed away at 80, makes you 60 something. That sucks. Take a break. We'll be back in just a few moments.
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4: So, Josh, Rev and I have figured it out. It is not the fact that people we grew up... Well, I mean, it is the fact that people we... It's the finality of it. It's not that this entertainer or this star or this athlete went to rehab. There's no finality in that. They're on the injured reserve list. They're unable to play. They're in rehab. They are, you know, trying to get their feces consolidated, whatever. It is the finality. And when you get to our age, you deal with a lot of the final act. Dolly's not coming back. You know, when Stevie Nicks went off to rehab, Stevie will be back one of these days. I would say bigger and badder than ever, but that'd be a bad way to... anyway, but it's the finality. You get to a point in your life...
5: You said when part of you and your... history
4: is gone forever.
5: Is gone forever.
4: And it's not you personally, but it's part of your life.
5: Your experience.
4: Dolly was a part of our lives for 50 years, and she's gone forever. It's the finality that I think, I can't speak for Rev, that I may be having more trouble with than he is. Let's go to the phone. Someone's there.
5: Roger in Pamplico. Hello, Roger.
6: Good morning, fellas. You know, Ken, a few, several years ago now, because it's been over

0: 4 years since my brother passed away. You remember him. And
1: I think of him a lot.
0: A little time before that, another guy in Pamplico that you would know if I named him, but I won't, he had passed away, and evidently when my brother heard about it, he gave me a call. So he called me up and said, "What happened to him?" I said, "He's 94. Enough said. I mean, you know, as we get older, you know, you get to thinking about that. And Dolly was 80. Of course, you know, the guy I was talking about was 94, but I'm 69. I look at, if I'm blessed to live to 94, that's 25 years. That's 2001. That's yesterday to me. 2001 is yesterday to me. And I'm sure it is to you. I mean, so, and it's not likely we're going to live that long. So when you think about most of it, you're talking about the circle of life. And that's what we think about a lot of times when most of your life, you know, I mean, not most, I mean, you know, just the biggest part of it is in the rearview mirror. And that's what you think about a lot of times. So I can kind of identify with what you're saying. Now, I was saying yesterday when I heard about her death, you know, she branched out once she left Porter. Her real country music time was with Porter Wagoner. And, of course, she had to make a break with him and establish her own identity, so she couldn't, I don't guess, sing exactly the same kind of music, you know, once she left Porter. In fact, I think an argument could be made probably that the only true country song, true to its roots after she left Porter, was Jolene, which I looked at as a true country song. But I don't remember a, quote, country artist getting the national news headlines that she got on her death yesterday. I mean, she got the headlines compared to an Elvis or a Michael Jackson, which is, you know, basically unheard of. But that was kind of, you know, my thoughts on the thing.
1: Thank you, Roger. Appreciate that. And Roger, for the record, one of the biggest country music fans that I've ever known. But he also believes there hadn't been a good song written in the last 50 years or maybe 60 years. And he's on the record. I mean, I'm not trying to put words in his mouth. Not a big fan of today's modern music. So let's go down this road, Reb. I think this is interesting. I mean, I'm less afraid to die now than I've ever been. But I'm more reflective now than I've ever been. And I think there's something kicking in my world. And maybe it's kicking in some of yours. What am I going to do with whatever time God gives me from here to the finish line? Because a lot of the past has been a blur. And I've told you this, and I'll say it in front of the audience. I told my wife a lot about it. Both my parents died at 63. And I'll be 63 in December. And I don't know how you're a human and that not register. You know what I mean? Well, I mean, odds are, you know, you go to the gym and your heart rate and blood clear, you know, you don't eat fried chicken as much anymore. I mean, I get all that. I mean, to some degree, it's a pep talk. but in other ways, it's not. It worried me a little bit. I mean, I'm letting my guard down here now, so stick with me. It worried me a little bit when the word got out that Lindsay had passed away. And obviously, some of the conspiracies were he's a military hawk. He talked Trump into bombing Iran. He talked Trump, or he talked whomever, Bush in Iraq. You better believe it's the Russians or the Iranians. Lindsay didn't die of a heart attack. Don't you dare try to convince me of that. The Iranians killed Lindsay. The Russians killed Lindsay. And a medical doctor on one of these talk shows I'm watching said, Lindsay's father died of a heart attack. He probably died of a heart attack. I mean, just so flippantly said that. And I'm like, don't say that. I don't want to hear that. You know what I mean? My father died of a heart attack, so I'm genetically disadvantaged. And maybe that's why the melancholy part of this is very dominant in my world today. I'm not afraid at all, and I mean this sincerely, Josh. I have zero fear of dying. Now, I'd like to pay off some things. You know, if the good Lord will say, God, can I have 6 years? I mean, I run the math. I need 6 years to get, you know, all my partners in a good place. And but it's a little bit like, you know, my brother and I have talked about, my dad died in 2004. The world blew up in 08. And we talk a lot about quantitative easing here. And my father had a business principle. You ready, Rev? A dollar borrowed is a dollar made. And my father would say, if you borrow money at less than 5% can't make a return, you ought to work for somebody else. So I've argued to my brother, you know, dad died in 04, and we'll joke about the economy and quantitative easing and, you know, subprime and 0% interest rates. And my brother and I have agreed that had my father not died in 04 and lived post 08, there would have been no lending capacity anywhere in America because he'd have borrowed every damn dollar there was to borrow at 2%. How much do you want to borrow? All of it. And he believed with every fiber of his being that if I borrowed money at 2%, in other words, I think the good Lord knew what he was doing when he took my dad home in 04 and then let the world blow up in 08, because he would have been even more leveraged than he was in his business life. That's just his life philosophy. You know, I'm going to swing big. I'm going to hit some, miss some, and I'm going to sleep good at night. But I don't, you know, having both your parents die at 63 and you're heading toward your 63rd birthday, I think human nature, I mean, I don't think I'm weird in that regard. Josh, I think human nature says, of course that registers. Of course that crosses your mind. Of course you think a lot about that.
2: No, I think that's completely natural. I mean, I think about life and stuff like that all the time, but it's one of those things you don't really know it till you know it. And when someone that you looked up to that's your age is dead, I would imagine, you know, that's probably how I feel when, what's her name, Taylor Swift dies or something like that. Like, dang, man.
1: There'll be a finality part of it.
2: Yeah.
1: I mean, you know, they're not coming back. You know, we're going to pay tribute and respect, and Dolly deserves it. I mean, she lived a very consequential existence. I mean, she made, I think Josh would agree, the little bit, I mean, you know about Dolly made the world a better place. Not just with her music. I mean, Dolly made the world a better place. And I think at the end of the day, if when you go to see your maker and meet your maker, having made the world a better place, you know, this isn't scriptural. I'm not saying, you know, it's in Leviticus or it's in the Gospels. I mean, but I think the person that makes the world genuinely a better place is to some degree in good standing with God. I get the Christian faith and accepting Jesus as your Lord and Savior. Here we go, we're getting preachy now. See, I knew we'd end up in this controversial world of the long-haired guy. But I mean, I don't have any idea where Dolly stood on faith. Do you? But I think I understand her commitment to making the world a better place in whatever way she could. Dolly believed people needed the vaccine. We've had a very heated debate, controversial debate. But she believed, not only did she believe the vaccine was safe and effective, for those who couldn't get it, she figured out a way to help them get it. I mean, to me, that's making the world a better place. Why didn't she build at Dollywood in a major metropolitan area that was near major airports? Wasn't in her heart, right? I mean, she knew where she came from. She wanted to make some sort of economic impact in that area she came from. You got to believe some advisor, some banker, some financier said, Dolly, it's your money, but we can make more money if we do this in the suburbs of Atlanta. People can fly in around the world from Atlanta. They can pay Dolly her respect. They can visit Dollywood with, you know, tourism dollars and the state of Georgia. And she probably said, that's not where I'm from. You know, I'm from the middle of nowhere. As little business sense as it makes, let's build a theme park in the middle of nowhere. Nobody builds a theme park in the middle of nowhere. But she did. And I think she did it because she was committed to making her world, the world she understood, the world she came from, she wanted to make a positive contribution. And I think at the end of the day, that's probably gratifying. That's probably fulfilling. I've often wondered this. How many of those people believe that they are exceptional or they won the lottery? I mean, there's a big degree of luck and the stars align and things. I mean, the good Lord gave me a talent and it happened to work out. Or how many believe that, you know, I'm exceptional. I'm a little bit better than some of these others. I mean, we're talking about John Kerry one day on this show. The scary part of John Kerry is I think he believes that. I mean, I think John Kerry genuinely believes that he is of the ilk that has an obligation to save us from ourselves. That there's an arrogance.
3: He said so much.
1: Well, I mean, he did. I mean, he basically said, I mean, we're talking about CO2 emissions and carbon tax and all these. And he basically said, a man like me can't fly around in an airplane with a bunch of other folk. I mean, the other folk, I get it. They're regular. They're normal. They're doing the best they can. But I'm some supreme being. Well, I mean, I never sensed any of that from Dolly. I don't have any idea. Did Dolly Parton have a private jet? I mean, if she did, would it bother you? Of course not. Not at all. But if John Kerry, I mean, he wants you to know that, you know, the reason, not only do I have a private jet, well, it's my wife's, because she's of the Heinz fortune, right?
3: Yeah, that's right.
1: Yeah, John Kerry made money the old-fashioned way. He married it.
3: well, if he didn't, you know, if he wasn't always on the high horse for climate change and CO2 emissions and all that stuff, and he's out there flying on private jets, I mean, that's a little bit hypocritical. So when he's asked about it, so, well, you know, people like me, we've got to fly on private jets.
1: I think John Kerry said to himself, it's a little bit like I've always, when somebody said, hey, man, are you ready to be on lieutenant governor? I mean, you know, you got to preside over the Senate, got to know Robert's Rules of Order, got to be able to, you know, I said, if Andre can do what I can. So I think that John Kerry looked at climate change and the monetizing of the scare tactic in climate change. If Al Gore can do it, I can. If Gore can get rich in climate change, anybody can. Because I've been around Al Gore. And he's not the sharpest knife in the drawer. He's not the brightest bulb in the plant. So, you know, once again, I think John Kerry sat idly by and watched how Al Gore monetized scaring people to death about, you know, we're all going to be burnt potato chips here in the next 20 years. I don't wish anybody to die, but I think there would be some irony if a polar bear mauled John Kerry and Al Gore. I mean, I can't think of a better way than the polar bear that was going to be extinct by 2025. There's one polar bear left, and he happens to mosey into the saloon that Al Gore and John Kerry are frequenting, and the polar bear's the last man standing. 843-661-09, or female standing. I don't think you want anything to do with a male or a female polar bear, from what I read.
3: Probably not.
1: I've got a theory on polar bears, same as regular bears. You ready? Here's my theory on bears in general.
3: Of course.
1: A bear may kill me, but it won't be in a cave. Take a break. We'll be back in just a few.
3: Theory on bears.
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12: Here's your Wednesday forecast for the PD from the Community Broadcasters Weather Center. A warm and humid Wednesday, 88 degrees with a 55% chance of afternoon showers and thunderstorms. Thursday, very similar. Again, 88 degrees. We bump up the rain chances to 67. The biggest rainmaker of the week may come on Friday.
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1: We're back, 843-661-0937. Something about music that marks the times. It carries you back to a place. It carries you back to an era. Carries you back to a moment. Carries you back to whatever. I mean, it's different places for different people, different times, obviously for different people. And maybe that's the takeaway from Dolly. She's always been there. And now she's gone forever. And I guess, Rev, when you get our age, the finality part of it becomes more challenging.
3: It makes you explore your own mortality a little bit.
1: It does. Am I a good dude? Have I, you know, contributed more than I've taken? Depends on what day of the week it is, I guess, or what year or what month of the year it is. The finality of she's gone. She's been there forever, as far as I'm concerned. And she's not there today and won't ever be back in this earthly sort of way. That's an adjustment. And I'm pretty much guy wearing his emotions on his shirt sleeve. Always have been in some sort of way. Josh said last week, and Josh, you don't know how complimentary that was to me. I don't know if you meant it to be complimentary or not, but you said on some of the other shows you work, the host is one way in public, another way in the private. And I've just made a commitment. We were talking during the break. Well, however, if it's 80, if it's 94, I don't know how long I'll live, but I'm not spending a lot of my time on negativity. I'm just not. I'm going to find me a group of people and a group of things that I enjoy and they enjoy me, and I'm going to focus on that. And, you know, all the haters can do what the haters decide to do, and the negativity can be what the negativity is. When you look at, I'll close it with the politics. I think that's the problem with the Freedom Caucus. How can you fail so much when you have so many good ideas? Because I think they have good ideas. I think their philosophy of governing is very consistent with what needs to be done. But how can you be right on the issues that matter most to the American people and lose as much as they do because they focus on the negativity? They're real good at shining bright lights on the things that are wrong, but they don't have any encouraging answers. They don't have any, you know, hey, could we do this? What if we tried that? All you hear from those people is, why did we think that would work? It's kind of the second guessing club, you know, I think Americans are tired of, I think Americans are losing the appetite for the negativity. And I mean, we're at a place in our country's existence that, I mean, that there's a reason to be negative: debt, health care, higher ed. I mean, there are a lot of things I complain about and criticize, but let's try to do a better job of what are some of the solutions? What are some of the answers? Remember yesterday, Ray, we had a big segment on nuanced debate, data centers. I think there's a very important and nuanced debate to be had about AI and data centers. I think there's a very important nuanced conversation to have about the debt. But it's not, you know, those sorry no-count son of a guns ran the debt up. Those sorry no-count son of a guns allowed $2 trillion in student debt. Okay, let's agree. Those no-count sorry son of a guns did that. What is your alternative plan? Where do you hope to carry the country? And once again, not just in a soundbite, what is your nuanced answer? What do you want to do about Social Security? What do you want to do about Medicare? What do you want to do about Medicaid? What do you want about state funding of higher ed? What do you want about K-12 and teacher salaries? I mean, we've got some pretty big issues that face this country, and it's going to take competent men and women collaborating, coming up with competent and, you know, logical solutions. Achievable solutions would be a better way to explain it, because as much as Josh wants it, we don't live in a dictatorship. We don't live under the rule of a king. We were talking about data centers yesterday. The Chinese have a big advantage on data centers. And here's the advantage. One dude can decide we're building them or not. I mean, he has the authority. I mean, Xi Jinping can basically say, we're going to build this many data centers this year and this many the next year. We've got to respect our local governments. We got to respect our municipal governments. We got to respect our state government. We got to respect our federal government. We got to respect the private sector. We got to respect the public. We got to respect, you know, the education of people learning what is true and what's not true about some of these data centers. So, you know, if AI technology is the path forward, and I try to make sure Josh Walt the robot watched the robot race, because Josh says AI has these limitations, and I think it's I think we're making it appear to be more formidable than it may be. They ran the 100-meter dash faster than Usain Bolt.
3: That was freaky to me when we saw that video from the...
1: An AI robot ran the 100 meters faster than Usain Bolt, and they clunked around 5 years ago. You know what I mean? Barely being able to get out of their own way. Let's go to the phone. It's almost there, and then we got to get out of here.
3: Brian in Dillon. Hello, Brian.
13: Good morning, gentlemen. I wanted to pose a question to the community. I know as a boy, I saw Dolly, Ronnie Millsap, and Jerry Clower together. And my mother and daddy could not recall if we were at West Florence High School, if we were at Conway High School. There's no doubt I saw all three of them at one time. And I just want to pose to the audience, if somebody was there, will they please call y'all at some time and let me know that I'm not crazy? Please, sir.
1: Thank you. Appreciate that. Public service announcement.
3: There you go.
1: There you go.
3: Well, now I want to know.
1: Yeah, I don't have any idea where you saw them, but Ronnie Millsap didn't see you. 843.
3: Really?
1: Josh is looking like, what's that? I don't know. Ronnie Millsap's blind.
3: Yeah.
1: Yeah. Ronnie Millsap, Stevie Wonder, and Ray Charles. We used to argue. I mean, no, I'm not going to say that because that's so off. distasteful. You folks don't think much of me anyway, and I certainly don't want to go there because you'll think even less of
3: This is a long cry from a few minutes
1: ago. Some of the off-color jokes that we tell to one another. Yeah, and I know I'm the only one. I mean, I know you folks live in universes.
3: Think about the variety. A few minutes ago, you were melancholy, you know, contemplating your own mortality, and now you're contemplating, should I tell this off-color joke or should I not?
1: The reality is this. I am in political flux. I don't know what to make of what happened yesterday. And I'm going to be very candid. I don't know if I like it or not.
3: That's an admission.
1: I don't know if I like it or not.
3: That's probably very rare for you. Knowing how you are and your opinions, that's got to be a rare feeling.
1: I remained neutral after Fry got beat because I felt obligated. I picked a horse. My horse didn't win. Therefore, I get out of the way, let the people decide. The people decided, and I've not decided yet whether I like it or not. I'm not opposed to it, but I'm not sure I support it. It doesn't matter. I mean, I'm one man with one show and one voice and one, county or broadcast area. I'd love to do this for tomorrow. I'd love for us to kind of chew on it today. And let's have a conversation tomorrow about what are the goods of Darlene being our senator and what are the concerns we have. Because I've read social media and I know who some of you are. And I know where you stood and I respect where you stood. But now that we've got a nominee on a scale of 1 to 10, how excited could you have been for Ralph? And how excited are you for Darlene? I could have been real excited for Russell because that's the horse I picked for obvious reasons. But I've got to adjust now. What do I tell my kids? It's not your world. You got to beat the world where it is. I mean, in my world, if I were the king of the world or ruler of the world, Russell Fry would be our United States Senator. Guess what? I'm not and he's not. So what do we collectively think about what happened yesterday? Because I genuinely believed that it would be close, but Ralph would win. I did. I mean, I believed that the Graham machine would get her close, but the answer on foreign policy and the political unknown would be enough to get Ralph across the finish line. I was wrong. So now we're not speculating on what could be. We're doing a postmortem on what is. What do we, the voters of South Carolina, think about Darlene Graham Nordone as our Republican nominee for one of the highest offices in the land? Enjoy your day. 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
26: This is a Fox News alert. Meta makes a deal. I'm Carmen Roberts. The owner of Instagram and Facebook reaches a settlement with 29 U.S. states to pay up to $16.7 billion to resolve lawsuits accusing the company's social media platforms of harming children and teenagers.
27: Well, this is a huge win for making the internet safe for millions of kids.
26: Kentucky is among the states this sued, and Attorney General Russell Coleman tells Fox News the outcome is better than if they had won a settlement in court.
27: That's a remarkable aspect of the settlement. It's that blackout from midnight to 6. This is common sense stuff that parents are seeking. Let's limit the amount of times our kids during school are getting pinged with notifications. Let's strip the ability of our kids to use these damaging cosmetic surgery filters. And hey, let's limit the doom scrolling.
26: Doom scrolling is a habit of continuously scrolling through negative or frightening or upsetting news. From heartfelt songs to loving philanthropy, Dolly Parton changed the world.
28: Jolene, Jolene.
26: And people around the world are remembering and honoring the country music superstar who died yesterday at 80. Her representatives say the internationally successful singer, actor, businesswoman, and philanthropist died after a brief battle with cancer.
29: Dolly became one of the most successful entertainers of all time, writing thousands of songs, including Jolene and 9 to 5. She'd won several accolades, including 10 Grammys. She even graced the big screen. Dolly always found a way to give back. One of her biggest accomplishments outside of music was her Imagination Library, giving hundreds of millions of free books to kids.
26: Fox's Madeline Rivera reporting. As stocks open higher, the Dow's up just a fraction as gain of 2 points, the NASDAQ up 10. 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
26: Trump-backed candidate Darlene Graham faces and advances off to the general election of South Carolina to compete for a full term in the U.S. Senate for a seat that was previously held by her brother, the late Lindsey Graham. And she won 53% of the vote in the Republican primary runoff, and during her victory speech slammed her Democratic opponent.
5: My Democratic opponent, Dr. Annie Andrews, is the most radical liberal ever nominated for a statewide office by the South Carolina Democratic Party.
26: South Carolina is a tough state for Democrats to win, but they believe the race will become more competitive as President Trump's approval rating continues to fall amid the higher cost of living. The death toll more than doubles in Nepal after massive flash floods. Local media say 55 bodies have been recovered and hundreds remain missing.
6: Officials in Nepal say nearly 400 tourists right now are missing. Many are from countries like India, the UK, and the United States. Now, security videos from the scene show a massive wall of water. People tried to take cover. The force was so strong, it swept away cars and tore apart buildings. Now, the exact cause of this is unclear, but there are suspicions an earthquake reportedly struck the region, triggering an avalanche of ice and rock that then led to those massive flash floods in Nepal. Crews are on scene as they try to find any survivors, but conditions could not be more treacherous. Rivers are overflowing and moving much faster than normal.
26: Fox's Jeff Paul. Nepal has asked for India and China to help with the rescue effort. And Texas's so-called drag show ban is struck down by the courts again. A federal judge says the law violates the First Amendment by restricted protecting speech, and that blocks the enforcement of the law, which bans sexually oriented performances in public or around minors. I'm Carmen Roberts. This is Fox News.
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9: Here's your Wednesday forecast for the PD from the Community Broadcasters Weather Center. A warm and humid Wednesday, 88 degrees with a 55% chance of afternoon showers and thunderstorms. Thursday, very similar. Again, 88 degrees. We bump up the rain chances to 67. The biggest rainmaker of the week may come on Friday.
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6: Oh, let me go to the phones. Everybody, Ricky just read a list to me of everybody that is commenting on all the, you know, news organizations that are commenting on the president and our conversation this morning. Who's writing about it and what are they generally saying about it?
7: It's actually mostly fair. They're just commenting straight news on it's CNN, it's The Hill, it's J Post, it's Fox News, and they're all really focusing on what happened with the meeting in Russia and his reaction to your questions on Iran.
6: I think they missed the whole point, but the thing that he talked about, because this was the big story yesterday that was going on last night. Apparently, our director of the CIA took a unannounced flight overnight. One of our military planes flew over to Russia in the middle of the night. The last time anything like this happened was right before Ukraine went to war. And that was Biden putting our CIA director on the plane and saying to Russia, don't do this or we're going to hit you with economic sanctions like you won't believe. Russia said, screw you. So it's a big deal. It's a big deal. And people were speculating because, and I've heard this, and I said, brought it up to the president, this is really, you got to stop the speculation here. What happened? Because speculation was Russia is about to hit NATO. They're going to test NATO. And that went from they're going to test some of the borders on NATO, which would be very bad, to they're going to hit England for some reason. Why would they do that? And then the most calm response on what was going on was he was sending somebody over and telling Russia, you gotta get away from Iran because we're going to put sanctions. But that doesn't make sense because we already have tough sanctions on Russia. The president said it was none of those. He said it was actually more boring and routine in nature. And I'm trying to remember, Jason, what was it? What was it he alluded to? Because he didn't answer the question on what they were doing, but he alluded to peace talks, didn't he?
8: Yeah, he went straight into how both sides want peace and they want to stop fighting. I think that was directly what he said. So, yeah, it was kind of alluding to that. I don't know if that's the case, but it sounded like it.
6: So I had a European prime minister who told me in a private conversation, so I won't name him. But I had a European prime minister tell me in a private conversation that Russia is dying for peace. They really want peace. You know, things are not going well for Russia in this, and they really want peace, but they got to save face. And the only one that can do this is Donald Trump. So hopefully that is what they're doing. But you have to hear the whole interview for yourself, because we talked about everything and it was pretty eye opening. There was a lot of news in that interview. And you can find it now at glennbeck.com/torch. Become a member. 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
14: Meta agrees to settle. I'm Carmen Roberts, Fox News. Meta cuts a deal in a landmark case over the alleged social media harm to children and teens. The company, which owns Instagram and Facebook, agreed to pay up to $16.7 billion to settle the case with 29 states.
15: The settlement also includes an agreement to make major changes to its products. Those include daily usage limits and nighttime blocks for users under 18, as well as bans on features that exacerbate mental health issues. Meta denies wrongdoing in the agreement. The settlement ends the trial, which was expected to see Meta CEO Mark Zuckerberg testify before a jury in federal court. Tanya J. Powers, Fox News.
14: Another case drawing national attention resumed in Massachusetts this morning, where Lindsay Clancy is on trial for killing her three young children.
16: The jury will ultimately decide if Clancy is guilty of first-degree murder or if she's not guilty by reason of insanity. She will either go to a state prison or a mental hospital.
14: Fox's Nate Foy in Plymouth, Mass. And closing arguments may begin as soon as tomorrow. Fans around the world are remembering Dolly Parton for her incredible musical talent and spirit. Representatives say the 80-year-old superstar passed away yesterday from cancer and will always be remembered for her music, acting, business savvy, humor, and generosity, and advice like this.
17: You got to be true to yourself. You got to stand up for what you believe in, especially to the young girls. You got to believe in yourself. You've got to be willing to sacrifice for whatever that dream of yours is.
14: Dolly on Fox and Friends in 2018. A small private funeral service is planned for immediate family in Nashville. 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
14: Interim South Carolina U.S. Senator Darlene Graham won the primary runoff yesterday to advance to the general election in November. And many see her victory as a test of President Trump's endorsement.
20: The president strongly backed her. She is new to politics after the sudden passing of her brother, Lindsey Graham.
21: I know he's looking down right now, very proud.
20: The Graham campaign believes the president did all he could to help her across the finish line.
14: Fox's Mike Emanuel. Graham will face pediatrician Democrat Annie Andrews in November. Primaries were also held in Georgia and Oklahoma yesterday, and in Alaska, where the primary was held on August 18th, there is an unusual twist in the U.S. Senate race. Republican incumbent Dan Sullivan and Democrat Mary Peltola advanced in the general election, and now a second Dan Sullivan has also made the ballot. Something on many voters' minds is the cost of living. The Federal Reserve's preferred inflation gauge, the Personal Consumption Expenditures Price Index, or PCE, shows prices rose slightly in July.
0: Overall inflation, 3.7%. That remains steady from June. You have also the second estimate of the second quarter GDP, which shows a 1.5% growth. That's slower than the first quarter. That ended at 2.1%.
14: Fox Business's Edward Lawrence. The sister duo is back. Serena and Venus Williams received a wild card into the U.S. Open.
1: Tennis fans certainly looking forward to seeing the sisters at the Open again. The invite comes on the heels of Serena's mixed doubles appearance with Carlos Alcaraz. Venus is 46. Serena is 44. They were defeated in the opening round in Cincinnati earlier this month. Together, the Williams sisters have won 30 Grand Slam singles titles and 14 Grand Slams doubles titles. Jay Berman, Fox News.
14: And I'm Carmen Robertson. This is Fox News.
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24: Here's your Wednesday forecast for the PD from the Community Broadcasters Weather Center. A warm and humid Wednesday, 88 degrees with a 55% chance of afternoon showers and thunderstorms. Thursday, very similar. Again, 88 degrees. We bump up the rain chances to 67. The biggest rainmaker of the week may come on Friday.
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16: Here's your Wednesday forecast for the PD from the Community Broadcasters Weather Center. A warm and humid Wednesday, 88 degrees with a 55% chance of afternoon showers and thunderstorms. Thursday, very similar. Again, 88 degrees. We bump up the rain chances to 67. The biggest rainmaker of the week may come on Friday.
17: It agreed to an $18 billion settlement with a group of...
18: Bill O'Reilly here. You are listening to the O'Reilly Update. Coming up next, the news with Mike Slater.
19: Thank you, Bill. It is Wednesday, August 26, 2026. Here's what's happening today in America. Dolly Parton passes away. Lindsay's sister wins. Ratcliffe in Moscow. And defensive gun uses. It's all coming up. Then Bill's going to be here with your message of the day. But first, the great Dolly Parton has passed away. Dolly was the daughter of an illiterate sharecropper, born in a one-room log cabin tucked deep into the Great Smoky Mountains. Mom, Dad, 11 brothers and sisters, no electricity, no running water. The original cabin is still there. It's on private property, but there's a replica at Dollywood you can go see. She moved to Nashville after high school, wrote over 2,000 songs, 10 Grammy Awards. The president said, very sad to see that Dolly Parton, one of the greatest country singers and far beyond ever, has just passed away. This is a true loss for millions of people. There's never been anyone like her and never will. In her honor, I am lowering the American flag throughout the United States for 1 week. Rest in peace, Dolly. The world loves you. Senator Lindsey Graham passed away a couple weeks ago, but he already won his primary for re-election in the Senate for South Carolina. So South Carolina needed a new primary, and the runoff of that primary was last night, and his sister, who was endorsed by the president, won 42-48 against Congressman Ralph Norman, who was a hardline Freedom Caucus member. CIA Director John Ratcliffe was in Moscow, Russia, for meetings. Reports of his trip came after a U.S. Air Force Boeing C-17A Globemaster III transport plane was spotted at a Moscow airport, along with a U.S. diplomatic motorcade. It seems to be Ratcliffe's first known trip to Russia as CIA director. Ukraine has confirmed that ahead of Ratcliffe's trip, America told Ukraine that a senior delegation would be traveling to Moscow and asked it to stop with any strikes until the delegation leaves. We're not yet sure the reason for these meetings or what exactly came of them. We will report back as soon as we know. The CDC released data that showed there are up to 2.5 million defensive gun uses every year. This actually isn't new information, but during the Biden administration, the CDC deleted the data under pressure from gun control activists. But the data is now back up on the CDC website under the page About Firearm Injury and Death. Under the Defensive Gun Use tab, you can see there's up to 2.5 million defensive gun uses every year. Defensive gun use depends how it's defined, but it's usually if someone draws, displays, or uses a firearm to protect themselves, someone else, or property. I'm Mike Slater from the podcast Politics by Faith. Bill O'Reilly has your message of the day. Next.
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18: Time now for the O'Reilly Update message of the day. On this Wednesday, I'm thinking about political discourse in the USA. Midterm elections are now 70 days away, but neither party is really offering many solutions to vexing problems. They're falling back on hatred to mask what the real issues are by pointing to bad behavior on the other side. Doesn't really do us much good, does it? Here's an example, affordability. Americans are having trouble paying the bills. When you ask a Republican, what's the plan to lower prices? The response might be, well, at least we're not communists. Democrats do the same thing. Ask them about affordability and you hear Trump is the devil. What good does that do us? Okay? Truth is, both parties don't know how to control the economy. That's the truth. Now, I expect this chaos to continue until the midterm vote in November. The journalism industry in this country doesn't care about getting answers from either party. They're in the business of ideology. That's what they do now. The press is not interested in solving anything, which is why nothing ever gets solved. Pressure on politicians works, but there is little pressure. It is shameful. I'm Bill O'Reilly. I approve the message by writing it. You can reach me, Bill at BillO'Reilly.com, Bill at BillO'Reilly.com, name in town if you wish to opine. Mail. We got Betty Waits, Claiborne, Texas. Is it Claiborne or Claiborne? Dallas suburb. Hey, Bill, I have a question about Natalie Harp. Since she's not a public figure, but merely works for one, would she have grounds to sue Senator Ossoff for slander? Now, Ossoff's statement was innuendo, not accusatory, so she would lose. Nick Katsonis, Grove City, Ohio. Other than setting wage and price controls, which were a disaster, politicians can't do anything about affordability. They don't control the dynamics of the economy. Absolutely true. Which is why the whole issue is bogus. Now, the House and the Senate could draw up legislation. For example, you could sell insurance across state lines. They could do it, but they don't. Both parties. Cale Mitchell, Barrington, Illinois. Why doesn't Trump sign an executive order allowing health insurance to compete across state lines? I don't know. I discussed it with him. He was interested, but he didn't do it. Stephen, concierge member, we're on Stephen's squad here. Like Sean Connery, if Stephen gets trouble, I'll send my guys. Trade with Canada, $60 billion isn't the real problem. Smuggled cigarettes and drugs are the real problem. Stephen, smuggled cigarettes and drugs are a problem. not a $100 billion problem. Stay in a real world here. Lauren, Huntsville, Texas. What about taking out Iran's railroad connection to China? 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You want to attack Chinese assets? Again, we just say in a real world. You can't be attacking Chinese assets, no matter what they're doing. 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
18: O'Reilly Update brings you something you might not know. 30 years ago today, President Bill Clinton signed a new piece of legislation entitled the Personal Responsibility and Work Opportunity Reconciliation Act. Wow. You know it better as welfare reform. Here is the story. By the mid-1990s, President Clinton himself had acknowledged that, quote, the era of big government is over. To address the growing national debt, the president vowed to slash spending. In July 1996, the House passed the Bipartisan Personal Responsibility Act by a vote of 256 to 170. It then went through the Senate, 74 to 24. In August, President Clinton signed the legislation. The bill ended financial support to those who refused to work. It required welfare recipients to find employment within 2 years of receiving assistance unless they had some medical problems. The law imposed a 5-year lifetime limit on federal aid. It barred many legal migrants from obtaining benefits. The act also increased funds for child care and medical coverage. The bill had an immediate impact. The number of Americans receiving cash assistance dropped by 50%. The unemployment rate for single mothers rose from 44% to 66%. More moms had jobs. In total, Bill Clinton's reform reduced federal spending by $54 billion over the first 5 years. And here's something else you might not know. Though the law remains in effect, it's been mostly bypassed by progressive politicians. Today, a majority of aid is administered at the state level, but they get the money from the feds. So we're all paying for entitlements. In 1997, D.C. doled out $800 billion for entitlement programs. Last year, that figure exploded to $4 trillion. 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
24: I'm Susan Lee, and this is the Fox Business Report.
25: Meta platform shares were up as much as 4% before moderating after the social media giant settled its child safety suit filed by states. It will make changes and pay $18 billion. Crude oil prices have moderated on renewed hopes for Mideast diplomacy. The Federal Reserve's preferred reading on inflation failed to show any progress in July. The PCE price index remained at 3.7% for the year, up 3.3%, excluding food and energy. Artificial intelligence chip giant NVIDIA reports earnings after the Wall Street close. The head of data centers at artificial intelligence company OpenAI has left the company. The Wall Street Journal says Chris Malone has been a key executive overseeing the build-out. That's your Fox Business Report. I'm Ginny Coselda, invested in you.
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25: Meta, the settlement. I'm Therese Crowley, Fox News. Meta ends the social media addiction lawsuit mid-trial, admitting no harm to kids, but agreeing to pay state $17 billion and set new limits on teen users.
13: The landmark settlement cuts short a federal trial in California over claims made by 29 states that Meta's Facebook and Instagram platforms were designed to addict children, among other claims. The settlement for Meta to pay up to $17 billion also includes an agreement to make major changes to its products. Those include daily usage limits and nighttime blocks for users under 18, as well as bans on features that exacerbate mental health issues. Meta denies wrongdoing in the agreement. California, Colorado, Kentucky, and New Jersey were among the states that sued Meta in 2023, and the settlement ends the trial, which was expected to see Meta CEO Mark Zuckerberg testify before a jury in federal court. Tanya J. Powers, Fox News.
25: It's a fraction of Meta's revenue last year, $201 billion. The Trump bump in South Carolina helps lift Senator Darlene Graham to win the Republican nomination to replace her late brother, Lindsey Graham, on the general election ballot in South Carolina by just 18,000 votes.
14: Graham's victory was a test of President Trump's endorsement. The president strongly backed her. She is new to politics after the sudden passing of her brother, Lindsey Graham.
15: I continue to miss Lindsey every day, and there is still a big hole in my heart. But I know he's looking down right now, very proud.
14: Graham says she spoke with President Trump, who offered his congratulations. The Graham campaign believes the president did all he could to help her across the finish line.
25: In Alaska, retired teacher Dan J. Sullivan qualified for a slot on the general election ballot against Republican Dan S. Sullivan, the senator. Republicans worry voters could confuse the two Sullivans. 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
0: Border states are especially dreading the latest Canada tariffs as the U.S.-Canada ramp up their trade dispute, with Maine Lobster and Harley-Davidson's both getting hit, and further tariffs on U.S. dairy and aluminum. Fox's Peter Ducey.
1: New tariffs, 50% on American steel and aluminum products, 25% on American dairy, fish, and seafood, and 15% on select farm equipment and machinery, up to $20 billion. Prime Minister Carney says in the face of unjustified American tariffs, Canadians have shown resolve, purpose, and strength. President Trump was asked if this all happened because the Canadians moved the goalposts during negotiations. The president says, that sounds like me. They have to pay a fair amount. And if they don't pay a fair amount, we won't make a deal. That's fine.
0: But there's a political question if this will hurt Republicans in midterm elections like Maine and Michigan Senate races. President Trump and Space Force keeping an eye on every square inch of Iran while the U.S. Treasury applies Operation Economic Outcast.
2: The president posted to Truth Social talking about this critical waterway and what he calls a zero mine policy, saying, I've just been informed by the United States Navy that all mines have been removed and or detonated from within the international waters of the Strait of Hormuz. Iran has been notified that any ship or boat placing new mines will be immediately and systematically destroyed. He indicated that Space Force is watching every inch of the strait as well as Iran's nuclear sites. Iranian officials continue to claim the strait is unsafe for vessels leaving the Persian Gulf.
0: Axios reports Secretary of State Rubio telling allies the U.S. is not expected to initiate new strikes against Iran for the time being. The U.S. says it's disrupted Chinese hackers that broke into NASA, the Federal Reserve, and the U.S. Senate, the Department of Energy, Justice, HHS, and NIH. I'm Therese Crowley. This is Fox News.
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18: Here's your Wednesday forecast for the PD from the Community Broadcasters Weather Center. A warm and humid Wednesday, 88 degrees with a 55% chance of afternoon showers and thunderstorms. Thursday, very similar. Again, 88 degrees. We bump up the rain chances to 67. The biggest rainmaker of the week may come on Friday.
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19: From high atop Fox News headquarters in New York City, the most approachable radio host in America. 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
20: Man, we have a lot going on. Of course, the passing of Dolly Parton has headlines everywhere. I mean, around the globe, literally. Country music star came from nothing, one of 11 kids, to born to illiterate parents, and ends up being this global icon who's done Fox and Friends a number of times. So we look forward to looking at her career. It's also, you can catch our show anytime, youtube.com/@TheBrianKilmeadeShow. This hour, we'll be joined by Caroline Downey, a columnist for the National Review, talk about what's happening in this crazy country of ours where now we're debating the use of data centers. Wait a second. Do you like your phone? Yep. You need your storage? Absolutely. You want to pay high rates? No. So do you want to keep up with China when it comes to AI? Of course. But I don't want a data center. Can't have it all. I think China has a lot to do with it. I think China and Russia are trying to get on social media and try to skew the perception of the public when it comes there. So we'll talk about all that and this with the big three.
21: Number three.
29: You know, Democratic Party right now is, I think, going through a kind of experiment. And I think that's healthy.
20: You crazy, Hillary Clinton, an experiment with communism and socialism? Dems have a radical problem led by Hassan Piker. They begin to stand up to the radical anti-American socialist. Question, how does that work with their party? Isn't it time for them to either get on board with socialists or condemn it?
21: Number two.
30: It's going to hurt the American people when you tariff goods. I always say a tariff on Canada is a tax on the American people. I don't know where you're getting the 200% tariffs, but that's not accurate.
20: not so neighborly in the neighborhood. Canada and U.S. trade relations hit an ugly all-time low, and it's going to cost everybody money.
3: Number one.
4: It's actually going to be a really significant piece of finally forcing the Iranian regime to recognize reality. And the reality is that they have limited cards to play. They've pushed their people to the brink of collapse.
20: Alex Gray weighs in, former Trump official, coming to a head. Hormuz Strait might just be open right now. Massive sanctions go into effect. The question, will China play ball? Because they're the ones who are the number one financer of Iran because they get the discount oil. Will we jeopardize our relationship with China and the big meeting on the 28th by cracking down? Or are we going to give them a little bit of play? I say we crack down in a nice, polite way. You don't want to jeopardize relations, but you got to be direct. Iran is our number one problem right now on the globe. Number two is Ukraine. And number three, I think right now, election-wise, is this trade deal. First off, when it comes to Iran, I just got to clarify, this is what we're getting. Oman and Iran have been meeting. We know that. So what's going to happen? Well, evidently, they've agreed to open up the strait. And I'm thinking to myself, why is this not major headlines, agree to open up the strait? Because there's because with that would be a number of ships. So I talked to a highest-ranking Trump official. 29 ships got through yesterday. Now, it's pretty significant. They need 100, then things will be back to normal. Okay, that was before the announcement that they're opening up. We demined the whole thing quietly. Our Navy's doing great, doing some escorts because our allies are not even helping, which is unbelievable. I understand they were ticked off in the beginning, but they should get over it. So it looks like the strait might be open. Now, I think that we'll wait because Iran, Oman, they decide what's going on there. We're not thrilled that they're talking to each other, but no one's talking about tolls either. So Hormuz is already carrying substantially more traffic, according to U.S. officials, who told Axios that 500 ships used the Southern Channel during the last previous days, not counting the 29 that came through yesterday. That's my words. Situation is still dangerous. One ship got shot, but then we finish off where that came from, whether it's a person, a missile site, or a drone attack. Bottom line, Washington appears to be trying to secure Hormuz militarily while squeezing Iran economically. We've never had that combination before. Of course, people have said, Brian, we've always had sanctions. Our whole life, we put sanctions on these guys, but not in combination with military pressure after already bombing them for 14 days and prior to that for at least a month. Iranian forces reportedly attacked an oil tanker yesterday, and then we have at least 15 ships involving millions of barrels of crude. So I'll see. Britain says they're on board. They'll continue to cooperate with us in Washington to increase economic pressure on Iran. That'll help. I have news for you, but you're all in Europe on the target list. That's just going to be the case. So we'll see what the experts are going to say. I actually think that Iran is still planning and doing something substantial in October to hurt the president on the midterm elections and diminish his ability to wage a war should we need it. Here's Scott Bessent, cut three.
5: Iran now faces a very clear choice with only two paths before them. Complete global isolation and a subsistence economy, or a path back to normalcy with an opportunity to rejoin the global economy. Today, we are launching Operation Economic Outcast to foreclose every other option available to the Iranian regime. Treasury has mapped every node, every facilitator, and every network that Iran has used to smuggle oil and evade sanctions. Beginning today, the actions of Treasury and other agencies will tighten the noose and block every potential source of revenue that funds the IRGC and the evil Iranian regime.
20: Problem is China. And problem is, too, the Caspian Sea used by the Russians. I love the fact that Ukraine quietly has been taking shots at Iranian ships going back and forth with arms to Russia. Why? To help us out. And number two, to stop the flow of arms into Russia and out of Russia so they can make some money. Mike Cirelli, a former and retired Navy SEAL, great guy, talked about what these sanctions mean along with the continuing military presence surrounding Iran. Cut eight.
4: It's actually going to be a really significant
20: piece. I'm sorry, cut five.
4: Of finally forcing the Iran.
6: It possibly can with internal strife. And that's ultimately where we're going here. When Iran has to look north, south, west, and east, ultimately looking at their external enemies, but they're forced to look inward because the internal opposition is rising. That's when regimes become brittle, and that's when we can possibly look at regime replacement.
20: Absolutely. So we'll continue to follow that. The thing that I find disturbing that I think preventable is a U.S.-Canada trade deal. I don't want to get into who's at fault. It doesn't really matter. I just think it's going to hurt Maine and Michigan, which is going to hurt the president. It's going to hurt the Midwest. It's going to hurt farmers. It's going to hurt automakers. And that's what matters to me. I tend to think we're driving a hard bargain, and I see a prime minister of Canada whose poll ratings go up when he looks like he's standing up to us. He used the term yesterday, this is war. Ironic, because you can't fight a war. You basically have a paper army. You have no money put into your military. We have to not only have a thriving economy, we have to have the number one military in the world to protect countries like you, Canada. So now you're saying this is war with us? Use your words in a measured fashion. Like, for example, Doug Ford, who says he's a conservative, but now he's talking about the deal that's not getting done. Cut 13.
30: Dollar for dollar, tariff for tariff. We are under unprovoked attack by President Trump. This is hurting the American people, hurting the auto sector that's cost $110 billion. And it's going to basically you're going to see layoffs in the auto sector in the U.S. So I'd rather make a great deal. You have two choices. Either go to your enemy, China, and get the critical minerals, and the rare earth minerals off them, or your closest friend and ally, and your number one customer in the world, Canada is. Canada buys more goods and products and services off the U.S. than any other country in the world. Why would you want to attack your number one customer?
20: And one of the reasons they say is because they take a lot of our car industry. They have building a lot of cars over on the other side of the border. We want to bring them back. That was going to be part of this trade deal. It's these American car companies. And the Canadians say, if we allow that, we're never going to have a car industry again. Well, with Donald Trump saying, why did you have one to begin with? Why don't we trade away the manufacturing part of our country? That's one of his main goals. So Donald Trump is threatening another major escalation. He says in 2027 in January, a 50% tariff on Canadian cars, trucks, auto parts, and steel. Look, there's a lot of time between now and January 1st. And there's even time now between, we have 8 days until we put, or China, excuse me, Canada puts any tariffs on us. My hope is that Prime Minister Carney tells his people to go back in there and do the best deal possible, and we get this done. What Trump says, over the last 10 years, the U.S. lost, on average, $60 billion a year to Canada. They don't think so. And that's where we stand. But one thing is clear. The Dairy Association, the Farmers Association, the unions, they want to work something out. So here's Trey Gowdy on the possible ramifications if a deal's not done. Cut 15.
7: I think Jamison Greer, our trade rep, was so close to a deal a couple of days ago.
8: Really close.
7: So close to a deal, yes. And Canada's response, economically, is bad for us, but politically targeting Maine, Michigan, Wisconsin, what all three of those states have in common? Republicans are about tied with their opponents in those states, so the economics is going to sort itself out. I wonder if it's going to be resolved before the Senate races, because we don't need Maine, if you're a Republican, you don't need Maine adversely impacted between now and November.
20: So they know exactly what they're doing. They're targeting the president's party. Stephen Vaughn, former general counsel to the U.S. trade rep, knows trade, knows Canada. Cut 20.
9: So the president has identified three big issues. One, they're discriminating against U.S. alcoholic goods. Two, they're discriminating against U.S. motor vehicles. And three, we disagree with them over the amount of access we should receive to their dairy market, which is one of the most protected markets in the world. Those are the three issues that the president identified. It sounded like they had a deal to address those three concerns, but the Canadians wanted more access to the U.S. market in terms of things like steel and autos, and that's where the negotiations really broke down.
20: All right, so we'll work it out. I mean, it doesn't sound implacable. It doesn't sound unpassable. It doesn't sound undoable. Get it done. I mean, it's just one less problem in the world than work on the USMCA. I'd much rather deal with Canada and Mexico than deal with Europe, Middle East, and certainly China. I'd much rather deal with these guys. So We also have oil and gas. I'd rather be dependent on them. Pipelines everywhere. 1-866-408-7669. We come back. I got to tell you what was Hassan Piker just said, and it finally got Democrats to take notice. Is it too late? Has the socialists gotten too much power already within that party to really do some damage to it? But it just goes to show you how serious these comments are and how irresponsible and how crazy Hassan Piker is. I cannot believe that he is basically the standard bearer, the personality that's driving the Democratic ticket. It is insane. I'll give you an idea of what he's saying and the response when we come back on the Brian Kilmeade Show.
19: Politics, current events, and news that affects you. Brian's got a lot more to say. Stay with Brian Kilmeade.

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0: Today's Ken Minute is brought to you by Pepsi Cola of Florence, proudly serving the PD for over 90 years. 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
1: Are all the new data centers that we need to be built in the next 5 years simply for AI, or is Netflix in need of more? 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Is Apple in need of more? Is Meta in need of more? Is TikTok? 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
1: So, Dolly, let me ask you, how do you feel about the direction of country music today?
2: Well, I've been glad to be part of it from day one. I went through all the outlaws of the pure country, the new country.
1: Southern rock.
2: Yeah, I think it's great. The country music is still so powerful. There'll always be people that'll go back and find all those traditional songs and keep that sound. So a lot of the new people go back and do the tradition. So I think it's wonderful, whatever form it takes. I'm glad to be part of it.
3: And Carol, and that, of course, was the Dolly Parton. I interviewed her about five times on Fox and Friends mostly, and she's always was delightful, very charismatic, couldn't be nicer, just like she was billed, just like you would think. What I also admire, too, is I remember asking Charlie Daniels, and you're entitled to your opinion, and it's great. I said, how do you feel about new country? He said, I hate it. It's not really country. It's not really the roots. It's not what it's about. And I kind of expect, I think it was around the same time I asked her about new country. You know, because when new country comes in, it makes old country old and maybe not as desirable. And she's like, I think it's great. It doesn't matter. And then I find out that she wrote letters congratulating Eminem and emails out to him, pulling for a guy that obviously is known as a rap artist. She just loved music, wanted to help people, all this stuff was positive. Passed away, age 80.
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15: A mega Meta settlement. Gianna Gelosi, Fox News. Meta agreeing to pay up to $17 billion to settle a lawsuit with dozens of states over social media addiction claims.
16: The landmark settlement cuts short a federal trial in California over claims made by 29 states that Meta's Facebook and Instagram platforms were designed to addict children, among other claims. The settlement for Meta to pay up to $17 billion also includes an agreement to make major changes to its products. Those include daily usage limits and nighttime blocks for users under 18, as well as bans on features that exacerbate mental health issues. Meta denies wrongdoing in the agreement. California, Colorado, Kentucky, and New Jersey were among the states that sued Meta in 2023, and the settlement ends the trial, which was expected to see Meta CEO Mark Zuckerberg testify before a jury in federal court. Tanya J. Powers, Fox News.
15: Tributes pouring in for Dolly Parton after the country music legend passed away at the age of 80. Fox's Madison Scarpino has more from Pigeon Forge, Tennessee.
17: We are here at Dollywood, a place that Dolly had a lot of pride in, and it's going to live on after her death following a short battle with cancer. She was hands-on here, everything from building it, the experiences, the creativity. She made tons of appearances here. The world got the news about Parton's death yesterday afternoon. Tons of tributes have been pouring in around the world. called. Everyone from A-list celebrities, businesses, President Trump, and former presidents. They're, of course, mentioning her iconic music, her acting work, but what everyone is honing in on is how good of a person she was and her passion for philanthropy work. She helped millions of kids through her massive literacy program, Imagination Library.
15: And blue states filing another lawsuit challenging President Trump's executive order seeking to limit mail voting in this year's midterms. It comes 2 days after the Supreme Court ruled against them in a separate case. America's listening to Fox.
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15: President Trump announcing a new warning on the Iranian regime about keeping the Strait of Hormuz safe. Fox's Trey Yinks in Tel Aviv.
20: The president posted on Truth Social about the Strait on Tuesday and what he is calling a zero mine policy. The president said, quote, "I've just been informed by the United States Navy that all mines have been removed and or detonated from within the international waters of the Strait of Hormuz." He goes on to say, "Iran has been notified that any ship or boat placing new mines will be immediately and systematically destroyed." He indicated that Space Force is watching every inch of the strait, as well as Iran's nuclear sites. Iranian officials continue to claim the strait is unsafe for vessels leaving the Persian Gulf, and the IRGC claimed the strait would not open until the U.S. accepts Iranian demands.
15: Meantime, the U.S. and Canada ramping up their trade war, hitting each other with a steep new tit-for-tat tariffs. Fox Business's Lydia Hu.
21: The U.S. over the weekend implemented new rounds of 50% tariffs, so Canada's pushing back dollar for dollar, rate for rate in retaliation. September 8th is the date to watch. Canada's going to impose those tariffs of up to 50% on about $20 billion worth of American goods. Some of the products that are going to be impacted here: steel and aluminum, agricultural products, dairy products, appliances, electronics, machinery, farm equipment. There are businesses warning that the back and forth tariffs will increase prices. Trump has also threatened now to double tariffs on Canadian vehicle production to 50% starting next year in January if this continues.
15: Meantime, the Justice Department says it shut down key elements of a Chinese state-sponsored hacking group. Attorney General Todd Blanche is the man in charge of it all and told Fox.
22: They're going to reload and try to come at us again. And so this is a fight that we're going to have. But this is a great job done by the FBI and National Security Division here at Maine Justice and then the Southern District of California U.S. Attorney's Office.
15: Court documents show the group used hacking tools to target NASA, the Federal Reserve, the Department of Energy, and other networks. I'm Gianna Gelosi. This is Fox News.
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25: Here's your Wednesday forecast for the PD from the Community Broadcasters Weather Center. A warm and humid Wednesday, 88 degrees with a 55% chance of afternoon showers and thunderstorms. Thursday, very similar, again, 88 degrees, but we bump up the rain chances to 67. The biggest rainmaker of the week may come on Friday.
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2: So glad you're there. Brian Kilmeade Show coming your way. Rich Lowry is going to be joining us, bottom of the hour. Jason Riley, Wall Street Journal columnist, Manhattan Institute senior fellow, will bring us inside. With the Wall Street Journal is calling this the dumbest trade war ever with Canada. We're also looking at the life of Dolly Parton, passed away at the age of 80, stunningly. On Friday, she was talking about new dates in Las Vegas. I've never seen more people from all different walks of life more upset by this with who made more of a positive impact. So we'll discuss some of that. But before we get to Jason, let's get to the big three.
3: Number three.
4: You know, Democratic Party right now is, I think, going through a kind of experiment. And I think that's healthy.
2: Is she out of her mind? Don't answer that. Dems have a radical problem led by Hassan Piker, and they begin to stand up to the radical finally. And he's anti-American. He is socialist, communist, loves revolutionaries. Question, has the takeover of the party already too ingrained to overcome or even condemn this?
3: Number two.
5: It's going to hurt the American people when you tariff goods. I always say a tariff on Canada is a tax on the American people. I don't know where you're getting the 200% tariffs, but that's not accurate.
2: Not so neighborly in the neighborhood. Canada and U.S. trade relations hit an ugly all-time low. Is there a way for both sides to come together? I hope so.
3: Number one.
6: It's actually going to be a really significant piece of finally forcing the Iranian regime to recognize reality. And the reality is that they have limited cards to play. They've pushed their people to the brink of collapse.
2: Yep, coming to a head. Hormuz Strait might just be open. 27 ships got through yesterday. A massive sanction push is going into effect. The question is, will they actually hit China as hard as they need to? And that's going to be one of the questions. By the way, go to our YouTube channel. Everyone's talking about it. YouTube.com/@TheBrianKilmeadeShow. Jason Riley, welcome.
26: Good morning, Brian.
2: So, Jason, first off, this trade war with Canada, I know your editorial section said the dumbest trade war ever. Do you agree with that?
26: Well, the Journal editorial page doesn't really like trade wars in general, and neither do I, because I think that they hurt both sides, both parties, everyone involved. They're easy to start. They're very hard to stop. And the problem with this trade war, Brian, is one, Canada is not only a neighbor, but an ally. This is a democracy. This isn't some communist regime, dictatorship that lives next door to the U.S. These are our partners. We have mutual goals and have been longtime allies. And so that's one of the problems going on here, that we're fighting with a neighbor. But secondly, it's clear from poll after poll after poll that what's at the top of the minds of voters these days is affordability. And so the question is, do these trade wars help or hurt the affordability issues that concern most Americans? And by the president's own comments, it seems that they are hurting affordability. Last week, he reduced tariffs on beef, citing the cost of beef to consumers. And of course, it's not just beef. We're talking now about aluminum and steel, and that gets into whatever products include aluminum and steel, from cars to stoves to pots and pans. And so if we're going to have people out there worried about the cost of things in this country, then you have to take issue with a trade war that is increasing prices.
2: Yeah, Canada says it's going to retaliate with tariffs of 15%, 25%, and 50% on roughly $20 billion worth of goods, covering about 700 products. And it starts September 8th. The president's go in basically beginning of 2027. So my hope is in the next 10 days, they work something out. Here is the Canadian finance minister, François-Philippe Champagne, Cut 11.
27: The terms proposed by the U.S. administration were uneconomic, unfair, and ultimately unacceptable. Today, I'm announcing that Canada will match the United States tariffs dollar for dollar, rate for rate. Effective September 8, Canada will impose counter tariffs of up to 15, 25, or 50% on 27.6 billion in imports from the United States of America. For each product, our tariff would match the American tariff on the same type of Canadian good.
2: So they're digging in. Politically, it helps them. But I hear they, I'm not an expert on the economy of Canada, but I hear they're borderline recession. They don't have a great employment situation. They're not really growing, but they have a big advantage is they don't have to have an army. We're putting $1 trillion in, and they put in almost zero.
26: You're right. I think the Canadian economy is hurting, and I don't know that a tariff war will help things up there. But I do know that this issue has seemed to unite Canadian politicians on the right and the left. You see not only the federal government, but you see both liberals and conservatives in Canada united in wanting to push back on these tariffs. And it's interesting how they're doing it. These are pretty strategic countermeasures they're putting in place, Brian. They're targeting border states that they know are important to Republicans in the upcoming election. So goods that are important to economies in Michigan, Alaska, Maine, where there are some tight Senate races and where we see battleground states and so forth. So they're trying to be strategic here in what they do. And again, the question is whether it helps either country, this trade war. And I really think that this is a destructive policy in terms of the economies of both Canada and the U.S.
2: So the U.S. put on big-time economic sanctions, and they're going to hit secondary sanctions on any country dealing with Iran right now. And then out of nowhere, as far as I was concerned, Oman and Iran finally have their meetings. They come out and say, we're basically opening up the strait. Now, I know one tanker was shot at yesterday, and I got confirmation from the highest source that 27 ships got through yesterday. We need 100 to 150 if things are going to go back to normal. But we're getting more and more through, and it looks like they made an announcement basically to open this up. What do you think's happening here?
26: Well, I think economic pressure is a very, very good thing in Iran and should be part of what we're trying to do there to get the results that we want. And the question has always been in Iran is who's in control, the civilians or the military? The military leaders in Iran, and will they go along with what's happening with the civilian concerns and so forth? In other words, does the military in Iran really care what the civilian population thinks about these things, or will they press on regardless of how much damage is being done internally, economically, in Iran? But the economic pressure is meaningful, and as you said earlier, Brian, the real issue here is China. China is the biggest customer of Iran's oil. So if you're going to put sanctions in place on people who purchase Iranian oil, but you're going to exclude China, it's not clear how effective that economic pressure will be. So I hope we are going to come down hard on China, because that you have to hit them where it hurts, and that will be hitting them where it hurts.
2: So China sharply condemned the sweeping new sanctions campaign against Iran. As trading partners announced yesterday, China is said to be the primary buyer of Iran's oil. They have this covert way of getting the oil. I don't know if that's going to be stopped. I'm certainly we know how. They say China has imported more than 500,000 barrels of oil so far in August. So that doesn't show a much of a slowdown, although they used to 1.4 million.
26: Right. And that's why I think economic pressure alone ultimately won't be enough here. We're not dealing with rational actors when we're dealing with Iran, Brian. We're not dealing with a regime swaying the cost and benefits of this policy or that policy. You're dealing with a country with leaders who really believe they're in a religious war and that they will fight to the death because they are fighting the great Satan. And you don't negotiate with Satan and compromise with Satan. You fight to the death. And that's really what they're Iranian leaders believe they are facing right now. And I only think a military pressure is what will be necessary to end this war. I don't think economic pressure alone will do it. I understand that President Trump and this administration is reluctant to re-up what we were doing militarily. But I think we stop short of what we need to do, because I think the use of military force is the only thing ultimately that they will pay attention to.
2: We never had a combination before either. We never had. Now, the military forces are there. In fact, we're more bulked up than ever. And then you have the economic sanctions. So they know there's a real threat of a military force. And Jason, we forget, but this is the only president to ever take military actions against China. I think we blew up an oil well under Reagan. But for the most part, this is the only administration to do it all. So they know it's a credible military threat. Yeah.
26: They do. They do. And I applauded what we did earlier. I think, you know, 6 months ago, this was the right thing to do. Absolutely. I think that that Iran, as President Trump has said repeatedly, cannot get a nuclear weapon. They cannot be trusted with one. And so we not only need to make sure the strait is open, we also need to make sure that that nuclear program that they had in place is shut down permanently. And I don't think they're going to negotiate away what they have over there. I think the only thing they'll answer to is military force. So I hope we keep up the pressure, both economically, but also do not take more military force off the table. I think that'd be a mistake.
2: This is one thing I think their strategy might be, and that is we'll go back and forth. There'll be tensions, a few ships blown up here and there. We'll retaliate and blow up a launcher or two. And then in October, they're going to go for American casualties, because they truly know our election cycle and they want to make sure Republicans lose power. And they believe that will help them get Trump. He'll stay in office, but he won't have the House and Senate.
26: I don't think that's implausible. I think you're absolutely right. That's clearly a possible consideration on their part. They're negotiating for the sake of negotiating. That's what they're going to do. They're going to drag this out. They think they can outlast us. They think we don't have the patience. They think that we can't take it as long as they can take it. And so, yeah, I think they're going to drag this out as long as they can. And by the way, Brian, even if we were to reach some sort of agreement with them, what faith do you have that they would acknowledge any agreement? We have no reason at all to trust that whatever they put on a piece of paper. No reason at all to do that.
2: If they were smart and not radicals, they would have taken that MOU, which was a gift to them. They would have gotten money unfrozen. They were about to be able to cash in on their oil. All they had to do was allow the Strait of Hormuz to be open for 60 days. They could have gotten a lot of concessions. And then, of course, the president, looking at the midterms, might have said, oh, you know what? Let's give him a better deal just to end this for now. But they blew that.
26: And that's what I mean, that we're not dealing with rational actors here. This is not someone just, you know, a regime weighing the costs and benefits and how it will hurt them or help them economically. They're in a religious war in their minds. And so all bets are off the table for them.
2: Yeah. And lastly, when we look at the midterms, where do you see it, Jason, right now? Do you think that the House or Senate, the die has been cast already?
26: The House maybe more so than the Senate. I do think that President Trump's endorsement powers do make a difference. We saw it in South Carolina, although that's more of a safe Republican seat. I want to see, will he throw his weight around in places like Georgia and Texas and North Carolina and Alaska? Those will be more meaningful races for Republicans in terms of who will control the Senate. So I think things are still more up in the air in the Senate, and we'll have to see. Also, President Trump has a huge war chest of money there, Brian, and everyone's waiting to see if and how he will spend it when the time comes.
2: Yeah, I mean, he spent a lot for Darlene Graham, who was victorious last night. I just think it's so interesting. Just when you think the whole socialist thing is going to sober up and it's just going to say it's just a few candidates, in comes another socialist winner, this time in Oklahoma, Nikhila Thomas. She wins. She goes out and wins the nomination. She's going to lose for the Senate seat. But again, they put a socialist in office. Democrats put should have been looking for somewhat of a moderate independent. But it doesn't matter. The momentum is with somebody else.
26: Yeah, I think this is very interesting because the Democrats are doing exactly what Republicans need them to do. In other words, you look at the latest Fox News polls on the Trump President Trump's approval rating, around 40% or so. And what that means, Brian, is that Republicans aren't going to go out there in November and try and defend the president's record necessarily. What they want to do instead is point at the other party and show how crazy some of these views are of the people that the Democrats are nominating, these leftist socialist candidates. And and what the Democrats keep doing is putting forward those candidates who show just how crazy they are. In other words, they're making this a choice election, which is exactly what Republicans want them to do. Republicans are counting on the American people to say, hey, you know what? I might not be crazy about what's going on with the inflation, the economy, but there's no way I want to put put in office someone who thinks, you know, we need a single payer health care, someone who wants to eliminate ICE or defund the police or accuse Israel of genocide and end all military aid over there. We don't want to go that far. And yet the Democrats continue to put forward these candidates with these extremist views. And that's exactly what Republicans are counting on them doing.
2: Jason Riley, Wall Street Journal. Thanks so much, Jason.
26: Thank you, Brian.
2: You got it. 1-866-408-7669. We're going to take some calls in a moment. Bottom of the hour, National Review's Rich Lowry. I love this column this week. It's what I've been saying. I said on the Sunday show, we have to sober up when it comes to data centers and understand we're being manipulated. There's certain things you should demand in your community, but to not build them is insane as a country. And then we find the right place to build them, not on your farm, not using your water, not upping your utility bills, but using the tax revenue and, of course, the blue-collar jobs that come in for 2.5 years as they construct them. That used to be a layup. Now there's a uneducated pushback. 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
1: Just got to tell you, this is kind of breaking news. Attorney General G.B. McCuskey announced it's the largest of West Virginia, largest big tech settlement in history. Meta has settled that trial that's been going on about social media and addiction and kids. And sadly, these parents are there and some of their kids got so addicted they committed suicide by things they read online or the depression that set in because of what's online. Now, I'm not sure if they prove who was addicted to what, and but Meta does not want to take the risk of going to a jury trial or get Mark Zuckerberg to testify again. It doesn't ever go well for him. So they're writing a check for $17.1 million. It's a multi-state settlement with Meta Platforms, the largest consumer protection settlement in history outside the big tobacco settlements of the 1990s. The agreement, subjected to court approval, resolves 47 states' claims, including D.C. and Puerto Rico and American Samoa, Northern Mariana Islands. The company designs Instagram, they say, and addictive features, knowingly exposing young users to serious mental harms and intentionally misled the public about the safety of its platforms. I mean, that's pretty significant to admit that. Instead of just saying it's good, people like it, they're trying to say they intentionally use it to addict him, and they knew what was going on. There was a lot of damning statements saying that he's bad for kids and people worried about it, but $16 to $17 billion is out there. But now just hope they change some things about it that are addictive. Look, if you have ads, if Nike buys an ad on Facebook or Snapchat or Instagram, they want you to see it. So you, Meta, want you to see it because they want more money from that sponsor revenue. We want you to watch television, listen to this radio show, because if you listen and the sponsors say, yeah, they're listening to me on your show and I can hear about my product, that's good. But addictive ways in which gradually deteriorate yourself socially and economically, that's a little different. And that's why they wrote a $17 billion check. See what changes afterwards.

0: Today's Ken Minute is brought to you by Pepsi Cola of Florence, proudly serving the PD for over 90 years. Here's what you missed this morning.
1: Are all the new data centers that we need to be built in the next 5 years simply for AI, or is Netflix in need of more? Is Amazon in need of more? Is Apple in need of more? Is Meta?

0: need of more is TikTok. Is Meta the parent company of TikTok?
1: No.
0: No? Who did? I mean, didn't Trump force somebody to, or the Chinese still owning TikTok?
1: I don't know. Haven't heard lately.
0: That's where all the propaganda is coming from. Those Chinese. The Russians did it to us on energy. The Chinese are trying to
1: do it. That's one theory.
0: Well, I mean, that's not a crazy theory. It's high stakes. The AI technology battle is obviously between, for the most part, America and China.
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10: Yes, those comments were dangerous, malicious, and anti-Semitic. and should not be tolerated by anyone in the public square. What we've seen is a startling rise of hate crimes all across the United States of America, but particularly in this moment, directed against our Jewish brothers and sisters.
11: And that is Hakeem Jeffries calling out, finally, Hassan Piker, which Cory Booker did in social media, which has been called out by Josh Gottheimer. And there's probably a half dozen others. But I think about Ro Khanna. I think about the whole squad. I think every member of the squad has been on Hassan Piker's podcast. Now, what was Hakeem Jeffries talking about? This from this loser Twitch streamer. Cut 23.
12: People don't f*** with Israel any longer. And if Jews in America keep putting this idea out there that they are singularly invested in Israel, eventually someone's going to come around and take action, not against the state of Israel, mind you, but against American Jews.
11: Really? So how bad is that? Rich Lowry joins us now, editor of National Review. Hey, Rich, I'm giving Hakeem Jeffries credit for coming out, but he's still big tent guy.
13: Yeah. So that comment was terrible. You can say, squint a certain way and say, oh, it's just analysis, but it sounds like a threat. And the idea is directed against all American Jews. I mean, if it was up to American Jews, like, Donald Trump never would have been elected. You know, Bibi Netanyahu probably wouldn't be prime minister of Israel. Most Jews are liberals. So it's crazy to attack all Jews. And, you know, I think the game that El Sayed has played here is particularly cynical, because he campaigned with the guy repeatedly. That wasn't a mistake. He did it deliberately. He was with him on election night. Won't even name him in his statement, kind of distancing himself from him. So clearly, though, the powers that be in the Democratic Party have concluded this guy now, and the general election environment, at least, is a big problem, and they all have to distance themselves from him.
11: But this guy is not. I mean, El Sayed isn't. Just basically saying, I can only speak for my campaign. Listen to some of the things that this guy has said in the past. Cut 26.
14: Fidel Castro and Che Guevara are genuinely two of the greatest revolutionaries in history. I love Lenin, I love Fidel Castro, and I love Che Guevara. They are genuinely fucking heroes.
11: I mean, do you need any other statement after that soundbite? Do you need to hear anything else, Rich Lowry?
13: No, but there's plenty else. He could go on for a half an hour with clips like that. He's illiberal. He's friendly to totalitarianism, and he's attracted at least to political violence. So this guy's a poisonous toad. No one who wants to be within 100 miles of elected office in the United States should have anything to do with him. But he's a hero to the DSA left.
11: You know, it's just it's amazing to me. El Sayed really is not condemning him. Basically says, I speak for my own campaign, and that has gotten other Democrats upset. So what do you think this does to his campaign?
13: Well, it's a competitive race there. I don't think he's had a good couple days. I don't understand why he went on with Jesse. I think I admire that he did it. I think it was great TV, but I'm not sure he helped himself with that. I guess he's just trying to demonstrate that he can reach out beyond his Hassan Piker base. But that's, you know, Rogers has a real shot there in Michigan, and if he wins there, it almost makes it impossible for Democrats to win the Senate. And just the symbolic importance of putting a stake into the El Sayed campaign and demonstrating that the Democrats can go too far, even in what's probably going to be a favorable environment for them in the midterms, would be a big deal too.
11: And here's what I look at other places where Republicans really got to worry. I mean, you got to worry about Iowa. They have to, you know, they have a shot at flipping New Hampshire. I really haven't heard much of John Sununu, except for he's got the president's backing. Looks like he's going to beat Scott Brown, no problem, who I like, but it just doesn't seem like he can compare. Chris Sununu probably would have won almost going away. But I definitely see Iowa being an issue. It looks like they're going to have to work extremely hard in Texas as well to keep that seat. Are there other seats that they should be worried about? Is Nebraska, you believe, in play?
13: Yeah, I think there's this whole stretch of what would ordinarily be safe red seats that are in play. Ordinary year, we wouldn't be talking about Texas, Nebraska, Ohio, Iowa, or Alaska, and we have to talk about them all this year. Now, they're all basically kind of tied, so, you know, luck of the draw, kind of normal randomness. You think, okay, half will break their way, half will break Republicans' way, but in an election that's a good night for Democrats, all close races could tip their way. So definitely the Senate is in play. There's no doubt about it.
11: Alex Castellanos, a Republican media consultant and strategist, said this, what he's seen over the last 2 weeks. Cut 36.
15: I think Republicans are bouncing back a little bit. All the energy was energy against Trump. Democrats had more intensity than Republicans until recently, when we've seen now a counter pressure with Republicans voting really very scared of democratic socialism. Now there's a countervailing force to, hey, is this election about tapping the brake pedal against Trump? Now they're democratic socialists. So I think the race has tightened up everywhere, and Republicans have a shot to keep the Senate. I don't think they're going to hang on to the House.
11: And I know what you want, Rich. You're a conservative guy, but do you think he's right?
13: I do. As we've talked about in the past, I think he's absolutely right about the House, unfortunately. And, you know, I think the Senate is roughly a 50-50 proposition. So it's definitely the biggest thing Republicans have going for them is just the image of the Democratic Party is in the toilet. Has even gotten worse since 2024, and nothing that's happened over the last month or so you'd think would make it any better. So that's the best chance for kind of a 2022 type midterm where it's not great, but you stave off the worst sort of losses. So I wouldn't necessarily bet on that, but it's a possibility.
11: All right, so I want to talk about a hot topic. I opened up with my show last on Sunday with this about data centers. I don't know what's going on. People are scared to death to say I'm in support of data centers with restrictions. You're not. Does America realize what's going on here? That we can't go back to the horse and buggy. We have to stay with the car. You know, do they understand that we can't get the space shuttle back? We're now in a SpaceX vehicle. What is going on? Why do people are beginning to push back on this and governors caving across on both parties across the country?
13: Yeah, well, as Abraham Lincoln said, in this country, public opinion's everything, and public opinion's swung strongly against these things, you know, 2 or 3 months before an election, so everyone's going to pay attention. So I think it's wrong-headed, and I think the only alternative is to go out there, make the case, alleviate these concerns. I don't think there should be any data centers to get any tax breaks. I mean, that's ridiculous, but, you know, that's what elected officials were offering them, right? There was no reason to give them to them. The concerns about water are almost totally bogus. The new data centers use these kind of, they're called closed-loop systems. Yeah, you use some water, but then you're constantly recycling it, so you're not continuously drawing on water. The energy is a big deal, but it's a reliable, kind of predictable draw, which shouldn't be a problem for electricity grids that are in good shape anyway. So that's why a place like Texas that has a lot of these, electricity rates haven't gone up because electricity is abundant. And the places where electricity rates have gone up, it's not because of data centers, it's because it's scarce, because they have idiotic policies, like in California. So, my expectation, there'll be a lot. It'll be kind of like fracking. There'll be states like New York say no, we're never going to do it, and then those states going to be that embrace it, and they're going to benefit. I mean, the story is about the tax revenue these things produce. You know, with really no significant downsides, at least not compared to factories, right? Everyone says we need to have a manufacturing reindustrialize and have a manufacturing revival in America. Does anyone realize what a factory is, how ugly a factory is, how disruptive it is to a community? You know, but for 100 years, we're fine with factories because they created good jobs. And same thing with these data centers. The construction work is amazing. You're making electricians and plumbers actually rich. And then, as you're alluding to at the top, it's necessary to this technological race with China. And if we turn our back on it and don't do it, it's not as though AI is not going to come. It's going to come. It's just going to be via Chinese companies rather than American ones.
11: So Rick Perry, who basically invested in a data center, he said this reminds, you know, former Secretary of Energy, he said this reminds him of another debate.
16: I think what it reminds me of is the anti-fossil fuel effort that went across America for decades, trying to keep our abundant fossil fuels in the ground and hanging it on this, you know, green climate issue, which was a false issue in most cases. So I see the same thing happening here. You know, it's the progressive left. Obviously, you nailed it when you talk about China not wanting America to win the AI data center race, so to speak. Whoever wins that wins. And I think that's the real key. It's why President Trump has been so strong in his position of saying, hey, go out there, build these data centers, win this race, and we'll decide where they need to be.
11: So he's pushing back. He's not governor, but the current governor did pause this.
13: Yeah, well, he's, Texas, another thing about Texas, we talked about the Senate race glancingly. The governor's race is a little closer than you would expect. I don't think Abbott's going to lose, but, you make a politician nervous around campaign time, he's going to react. But the counterexample, the oil and gas case is actually a good one because the rational side won there despite the opposition. The opposite case is nuclear, where there was an irrational fear of nuclear, and we just haven't built nuclear plants the way we should have, the way that France, of all places, did. So we really hurt ourselves with that superstition around nuclear plants. And if the anti-data center case side wins here, we'll do exactly the same thing.
11: So I want you to hear Chris Van Hollen feels differently, the radical lefty who thinks he's going to run for president.
17: Would you welcome data centers in Maryland?
18: I leave it up to the individual county and state with respect to the siting of a data center. However, no data center should be freeloading on my constituents in the form of higher electricity bills. And that is what's happened in the grid that Maryland's part of, PJM. We've spent $28 billion over the last 2 years subsidizing data centers. That's insane. That is what Republicans ultimately want, despite what they say. Donald Trump has these sort of feel-good things at the White House, but he hasn't supported the legislation that I've introduced.
11: So, that's the pushback. And he's blaming the federal government for building data centers, he went on to say, in Maryland and in Virginia. What are you talking about? Those people built them.
13: Yeah, so he's right about two things. One, the locality should decide, right? If a local zoning commission doesn't want a data center, no one should force them to have a data center, obviously. Two, I do think the data centers are going to have to alleviate the concerns about electricity, and they are a major draw on electricity. But again, this is not something new. I think steel mills at their height used 5% of all the national electricity in the United States. We didn't say, oh, dear God, we can't have steel mills, right? You create abundant energy. So I think that's the answer. I don't know what the energy policy is in Maryland, but I imagine it isn't as good as it is in Texas and other places.
11: We'll see what happens on this, because I also think the insidious nature is that China and a lot of the social media platforms are being infiltrated by the China and Iran or anybody that's anti-American to start swaying public opinion.
13: Yeah, so Chinese sources, they say data centers are terrible in the United States and great in China. And that kind of tells you all you need to know.
11: Yeah, I'm pretty sure that's not accurate. Rich Lowry, yeah. Thanks so much.
13: Thanks, Brian.
11: 1-866-408-7669. Get on board, Brian Kilmeade Show, coming your way. When we come back, we also take a look at some other things Hassan Piker has said that you're not going to believe it, that anyone even consider campaigning with this guy.
9: Coming to you on a need-to-know basis, because, man, do you need to know. It's Brian Kilmeade.

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1: It connects to another comment of yours that's been circulating. This is one from January. Hamas is 1,000 times better than the fascist, settler, colonial, apartheid state of Israel.
2: I stand by that.
1: Do you actually mean that? Or is that a rhetorical move or like a solidarity signal? Like what?
2: I mean, it's all of the above. I do mean it. I think it's a rhetorical move because it frustrates a lot of people. I've also said I'm a harm reduction voter. I'm a lesser evil voter. And therefore, I would vote for Hamas over Israel every single time.
3: Do you see how desperate they are? The guys on Pod Save America, the former Obama guys, are like, yeah, listen, you don't really mean that. Oh, no, I mean exactly what I said. Absolutely. Now, I told you about what he said about Castro and Lenin. But here's another cut. Him just praising these guys. Cut 25.
4: Fidel Castro and Che Guevara were lions, okay? They were lions. I'm sorry that you don't have the adequate history lesson to understand that. And as an American, you don't want to pull your head out of your and understand why the rest of the planet refers to Fidel Castro and Che Guevara as very differently than we do here. It is so delusional. It's so ridiculous. This makes me so mad. Yes, these were revolutionary heroes.
3: What do you say to that? I mean, so you'd hear that and you go, hey, I'm not going on that podcast. I can't. You know, even if I think some of the things are good that he's saying, can't go on that podcast. But everybody goes on that podcast. Ro Khanna goes on that podcast. He said, well, I wanted people different views. What do you have in common with a guy that loves communist revolutionaries that kill tens of thousands, if not in Stalin's case, in Lenin's case, killed millions of people? Among the people that have gone on Piker's podcast, AOC, Bernie Sanders, Ilhan Omar, Ayanna Pressley, Jay Appal, Elizabeth Warren, Katie Porter. Believe me, this is just what I was able to pull up in a very short time in researching this. So these people say this. What do you do if someone says that in front of you? Well, we want all views. You want all views in America? You could say it, but I'm not going to be subscribing to it. Hey, Hassan Piker is coming in to town. Loves Lenin. Worships Stalin. Really loves Castro. Do you want to go see him? No. Do you want to go on his podcast? I do not. What if you're running for office? Definitely not. Do you want to meet him behind the seat? Absolutely not. Why would I do that? So it could only hurt your reputation. So El Sayed, who's trailing already by 4 points to Mike Rogers, now campaigns with the guy. See, he knows all this. He's been on with him multiple times. Here he is in Dearborn, Michigan, allegedly distancing himself from those comments. I'm talking about Abdul El Sayed. Cut 22.
5: You know, I'm not going to sugarcoat the idea that we have disagreements, particularly when it comes to foreign policy and the best use of our tax dollars. That's not about hating anybody. I'm grateful to have grown up in a community where I got so much exposure and empowerment from the Jewish community. I'm so grateful. Judaism and the Jewish people are a light unto the world. My hope is that folks understand.
3: No one believes he believes that. Also, hates Israel. I guess, but that goes, AIPAC is the problem. To the point where Mike Rogers told AIPAC, I know you want to give me millions of dollars. I can't do it. Here's Congressman Josh Gottheimer. Was that good enough for you, Congressman, Democrat? Cut 28.
6: Yeah, I'll say his response was pathetic, and it did not answer the call. I mean, the bottom line is he did not condemn Piker. He didn't even mention Piker. He didn't condemn what Piker said. He didn't say, I'll never campaign with this guy again. As you pointed out, he campaigned the last night of his primary. This isn't such some random guy for him. And frankly, he should not only condemn him, but no Democratic members should allow Piker anywhere near them on the campaign trail.
3: You would think. Crazy times. This is what gives Republicans hope. It's kind of the wrong reason for the country. And then on top of that, Hakeem Jeffries getting ripped by Democrats just for meeting with Jared Kushner, who is good, obviously, son-in-law of President Trump. Just meeting. Crazy times.
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11: Meta surprise. I'm Therese Crowley, Fox News. Meta agrees to a massive settlement in the social media addiction lawsuit to pay out $17 billion to states and enact new laws and limits for teen users. Fox's Claudia Kilmer.
12: Under the terms of the settlement over the next 10 years, Meta will pay up to $17 billion to the coalition of states that sued the social media giant. It will also have to make big changes to how Facebook and Instagram operate for minors and make stronger efforts to flag harmful content and remove users under 13. Provided the court approves the deal, California alone will receive up to $2 billion. California Attorney General Rob Bonta saying, quote, "Today we have secured a settlement with Meta that will make social media less dangerous for our kids and make a world of difference for children and their families."
11: Meta admits no wrongdoing or liability. This same day as the passing of America's national treasure, Dolly Parton, we learn the great English star of stage, film, and TV, Tim Curry, also died, age 80. Of course, you know him from the Rocky Horror Picture Show.
13: So, come up to the lab and see what's on the slab. I see you shiver with anticipation.
11: Clip courtesy of 20th Century Fox, Tim Curry. Memorable in Home Alone 2 as well. His manager says he died peacefully at his Toluca Lake, California home. And we learned Dolly Parton spent her final days battling cancer.
14: As tributes continue to pour in for beloved entertainer Dolly Parton, it's now known that she had dealt with cancer prior to her death on Tuesday. A representative for Parton said she had been admitted to the Vanderbilt Ingram Cancer Center in Nashville on Friday. Additional details about her illness were not given, and it's not clear when she received that diagnosis.
11: And that's Fox's Tanya J. Powers. 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
11: It's an American political first. Republicans' midterm convention, headlined by President Trump, Vice President J.D. Vance ahead of the November elections. Fox's Peter Ducey at the White House.
17: Speaker of the House Mike Johnson told me this weekend that control of the House, Republican or Democrat, will be decided in 19 of the 435 districts. An RNC official tells us a primetime showcase for President Trump's success, candidates, and causes that have propelled the 2026 midterms to unprecedented focus. There is also going to be a commemoration of the 25th anniversary of 9/11 and a section about Charlie Kirk's legacy mobilizing young voters for Republicans. Night one, 53 items or speakers. Night two, 56 items or speakers.
11: A convention next month in Dallas amid a high-profile Texas Senate race pitting Republican Attorney General Ken Paxton against Democrat State Rep. James Tallarico. The president picks another winner in the Republican runoff for Oklahoma governor.
18: Former Oklahoma State Senator Mike Massey, the winner of a runoff, narrowly defeating State AG Gunther Drummond in Oklahoma's GOP primary for governor, capitalizing on President Trump's endorsement as he campaigned on conservative priorities and positioned himself as a businessman ready to lead.
19: I am so very grateful and honored to be the official Republican nominee to be the next governor of Oklahoma.
18: Massey will now turn his attention to the general election in a race against Oklahoma House Minority Leader Democrat Cindy Munson, where he'll seek to keep the governor's office in Republican hands. Jeff Manasso, Fox News.
11: In Alaska, retired teacher Dan J. Sullivan qualified for a slot on the general election ballot against Republican Dan S. Sullivan, the senator. Republicans worry voters could confuse the two, lifting Democrat challenger Mary Peltola to victory. I'm Therese Crowley. This is Fox News.
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22: Here's your Wednesday forecast for the PD from the Community Broadcasters Weather Center. A warm and humid Wednesday, 88 degrees with a 55% chance of afternoon showers and thunderstorms. Thursday, very similar. Again, 88 degrees, but we bump up the rain chances to 67. The biggest rainmaker of the week may come on Friday.
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3: Hi, everyone. So glad you're there. It's the Brian Kilmeade Show, and we move ahead. Exciting week, especially as you close out summer. There was a time when people say, oh, it's the end of summer. Nothing really happens. That is so wrong these days. We have the latest on the Iran war. Richard Goldberg is going to be joining us, senior advisor, the Foundation for Defense of Democracies. I know this administration really respects those experts. And Richard Goldberg, who had previously worked for the White House, and Karl Rove, best in the business, former deputy chief of staff to Bush, and Fox News contributor, Wall Street Journal columnist. Before we get to Carl, let's get to the big three.
23: Number three.
24: You know, Democratic Party right now is, I think, going through a kind of experiment. And I think that's healthy.
3: Really, Hillary Clinton? It's healthy to be tapping into socialism / communism? Dems have a radical problem, led by Hassan Piker, as they begin to stand up to the radical anti-American socialist. Question, has the takeover of the party too ingrained to overcome or even condemn?
23: Number two.
25: It's going to hurt the American people when you tariff goods. I always say a tariff on Canada is a tax on the American people. I don't know where you're getting the 200% tariffs, but that's not accurate.
3: Doug Ford of Ontario, not so neighborly in the neighborhood. Canada and the U.S. trade relations hit an ugly all-time low. I hope they find a way to walk back off the plank.
23: Number one.
1: It's actually going to be a really significant piece of finally forcing the Iranian regime to recognize reality. And the reality is that they have limited cards to play. They've pushed their people to the brink of collapse.
3: Coming to a head, the Hormuz Strait might just be opened. Massive sanctions go into effect. The question, will China play ball? And how far should we push them without blowing up the relations, which are going to, hit another high moment in September, because President Xi is coming here and there's probably going to be a return visit in November. Karl Rove joins us now, former deputy chief of staff to George W. Bush and all around smart guy. Karl, welcome back. First off, your thoughts about Darlene Graham winning last night.
2: Well, first of all, welcome back to you. What are you welcoming me back? I mean, I was there in your absence when you were off gallivanting around the country. I was doing my duty with your successors, your predecessors, your followers, temporary wannabes. Anyway,
3: I have a successor already.
2: Pardon me?
3: I have a successor already.
2: Maybe I shouldn't have said that. I mean, just cat is out of the bag.
3: Okay.
2: Well, a big victory for Donald Trump. Darlene Graham would not have won had it not been for A, his endorsement, and B, his visit to the state. If you take a look, he went to Horry County, which is where Myrtle Beach is, and that whole northern tier, which had been in support of Russell Fry, the local congressman in the primary, came out strongly. That was some of her best territory was where the president went. So hats off to the White House for making certain that their candidate won. And because it was like a 53-47 victory at the end, 54-46. And the president deserves praise for having brought her across the finish line.
3: I mean, he really loved Senator Graham. I mean, they fought, but they did it in a way that they respected each other. You know that. And you liked him, too. But do you worry about, and you have such a sense of history, do you worry about the ramp up time for her to do the job and that she might be vulnerable in a debate with the Democrat?
2: Well, the debate with Norman, she had a huge blunder on, Taiwan not being able to answer it. So my suspicion is that her campaign staff is going to spend a lot of time between now and if they do have a debate, making certain that she's fully prepped and advised and, has a chance to formulate her thoughts. But look, there's your first time candidate. And this is the kind of thing you run into when you go to the big leagues without it being, having played in the minors.
3: Muriel, was it Muriel Humphrey after Hubert Humphrey died? She ended up taking that Senate seat.
2: Yeah, exactly. We've had a number of these, and generally, they don't spend a lot of time in the office. But something tells me that Darlene Graham is going to be there for a while. If she wins this fall, she is a serious person, and she has been involved in state government, and so she has a sense of service. And her brother set a great example. So we'll see. But my gut tells me she's going to be there for a while.
3: So I just think it's interesting. If you just thought, Democrats thought, well, okay, we're done with the socialist stuff. Primary season's over and then forget it.
2: Yeah.
3: Did you see what happened in Oklahoma? This Nikhila Thomas, a 31-year-old, ends up getting the socialist in Oklahoma. So she ends up winning the primary. This is not going away, is it, Karl?
2: No, it's not. In fact, it's a gift to the Republicans. There's a piece I've read it. It's going to be in the Wall Street Journal tomorrow. It's really well done, insightful, thoughtful. I think I've done a hell of a job on them. Yeah, absolutely. But I'm writing about this because this is an opportunity. I put it in the context of Florida. Think about Florida. They have a woman at leading the Democrat ticket. She's at the top. The U.S. Senate nominee in Florida went out and joined the Democratic Socialists of America after she won the primary. So every Republican candidate in the state of Florida can go out and say, you know what? The leader of the Democratic Party is in favor of all of these crazy things and list out what the DSA is in favor of and say, hey, is my opponent in favor of those things? Unless they come out and say no and denounce the DSA, we can just assume they're going to get along and go along with all these goofy ideas of, you know, defunding the military, defunding the police, ending prisons, open borders. The government is now going to take over all the major corporations, food, transportation, energy. They're all going to be common goods and treated as utilities. And the government's going to provide, you won't have a mortgage and you won't have a landlord because the government's going to give you a very nice apartment in some Soviet style block of apartments that it's going to build. I mean, this is an opportunity that Republicans, particularly in Florida, where you have a DSA member leading the ticket, and in Michigan, where you have a DSA adjacent member in the form of Abdul al-Sayed, this is a great opportunity for Republicans to go out from top to bottom and say, does my Democrat opponent agree with all these crazy ideas that the leader of their ticket in this state atop the ballot is in support of?
3: Well, how about this? Hassan Piker is the spiritual leader of these socialists, and he's the guy that the number one podcaster in that world, number one personality. Hassan Piker on Twitch on Thursday said this. Cut 23.
4: People don't f- with Israel any longer, and if Jews in America keep putting this idea out there that they are singularly invested in Israel, eventually someone's going to come around and take action, not against the state of Israel, mind you, but against American Jews.
3: Really? So we're going to go shoot Jewish people for supporting Israel? I mean, is that acceptable on any planet?
2: No. And it shows what a bigoted anti-Semite this guy is. And the fact that he spent the final day of the primary in Michigan with his arm around al-Sayed. Tells us everything we need to know. The failure of Abdul al-Sayed to denounce that statement. He's blah, blah, blah. That is a bigoted statement. And not only that, but think about where it leads, Brian. If you're a Jew who supports Israel, what if you're an ordinary American who supports Israel? What if you're an evangelical who supports Israel? Does that apply to them as too? Anybody who's for Israel is fair game for violence, for somebody's going to act against you, he says. So no, this is a disease inside the Democratic Party, and smart Democrats would not follow the lead of Hillary Clinton and say, oh, well, isn't this an interesting experiment? They would say, we denounce these people and they have no place in our party. And Democrats have faced this before and have rallied to rid, like, for example, after World War II, to rid pro-Soviet elements, including the former vice president of the United States, who was a dunce wandering around advocating coexistence with the Soviet Union. I mean, it's just I was astonished. I really was.
3: For people to understand what you mean, this is not a walk back. This is what Abdul al-Sayed was, when asked about this in Dearborn, said this. Cut 22.
5: You know, I'm not going to sugarcoat the idea that we have disagreements, particularly when it comes to foreign policy and the best use of our tax dollars. That's not about hating anybody. I'm grateful to have grown up in a community where I got so much exposure and empowerment from the Jewish community.
3: All right, and he goes on. He never addresses it head to head.
2: No. So, and he starts off by talking about their disagreement. If you paid close attention, was America should stop supporting Israel, stop giving it, selling arms to it, and end its relationship, its cozy relationship with Israel. Well, that's where he started, for God's sake, and in refusal to denounce Piker. His close buddy helped him close out the campaign.
3: So, you know, Josh Gottheimer called him out and said Hassan Piker and al-Sayed, his walk back was not good enough. We have people condemning it. I'm not going to, Hillary Clinton's comments were before she heard that on Thursday, but she thinks socialism is a good thing. She goes, it's a good thing to expand the thought. She understands where people are coming from when they support socialism. I don't get it. I mean, she should come out. I mean, she's done as a politician. Can she possibly do what's good for the country and condemn this? How do you explain her stance?
2: Yeah. Well, look, it's just not good for the country. It's good for the Democratic Party. Does she think it's a winner to say the DSA platform is what we should do? I mean, is she in agreement with the DSA platform? Is it interesting that they literally say we should end police and prisons, that we should defund the Department of War, that we should close all of our military bases, that we should end our economic sanctions on Cuba, Venezuela, and Iran? I mean, please, what in there do you think is interesting and attractive for the future of the Democratic Party, Ms. Clinton? What?
3: So I know where you stand there. Do you think what kind of lead, what kind of advantage do you give the congressman in Michigan over Hassan, over Hassan Piker's buddy, El Saeed?
2: Yeah, well, look, I think and I know Mike Rogers, good man, and look, but let's not kid ourselves. This is something that we need to engage with, and that's what the point of my column tomorrow is. The Republicans ought to go on the offensive, and they ought to lay out the program of the DSA and of these socialists, and say, does my Democratic opponent in every race on the ballot, if you're running for the state house in Michigan, if you're running for Congress, if you're running for the state Senate, if you're running for sheriff, you got to say, my Democrat opponent, does he agree with the views of the leader of his ticket? And does he agree with the views of the Democratic Socialists of America who have endorsed him and whom all these leading Democrats are excusing? Really, all these crazy ideas, are you in favor of them? And let them either emphatically denounce those ideas, right, or hope, you know, if you can't denounce them, then we're going to just assume that you're ready to get along and go along with them.
3: Well, AOC too. AOC was supporting El Saeed. Well, what is her? Every one of those squad members have appeared on Hassan Piker's podcast. Ro Khanna, right, has appeared on his podcast. You know what their answer is? Oh, I'm Big Ten. I don't mind going on with people who have differing views. What's your answer to that?
2: Okay, well, great, good. Well, good. You're willing to appear with a bigot and an anti-Semite and a guy who says the United States, America deserved 9/11. Go on, David Duke. You know, if you're just it's interesting outreach. Go on with David Duke. Go on with the Russian
3: Nick Fuentes
2: in Moscow. Yeah, go on with Fuentes. I mean, what is it? I mean, it's entertaining. All we're going to do is just have a big tent. There needs to be a moral standard in politics. They need to say, this guy is unacceptable. His views are anti-American. They're bigoted. He is an anti-Semite. And we're not going to benefit him by going on his little Twitch program.
3: So I want you to hear what this guy believes. Cut 26.
6: Fidel Castro and Che Guevara are genuinely two of the greatest revolutionaries in history. I love Lenin, I love Fidel Castro, and I love Che Guevara. They are genuinely fucking heroes, okay?
3: Now,
2: how many people did they kill? How many innocent civilians died? How many innocent citizens? How many advocates of democracy did they jail? Who is this lunatic? Lenin? Lenin is his hero? My God. I mean, this guy is either a moron or he is simply attempting to gain as much attention for himself by saying the most outrageous things. Millions died because of Lenin and Stalin. You know, freedom was extinguished in Cuba because of Castro. I mean, my God, who is this lunatic?
3: And he's such a player. I mean, listen, yeah, half the two-thirds of the party was fine with him. They were just avoiding him. I don't know who he is. They can't do that anymore. Lastly, I just want to talk about Texas, if I can, for a second, because you live there and you are there and you're an expert. Alex Castellanos, who is a Republican consultant, media consultant, said this about Tallarico right now, who's leading in most polls, cut 37.
7: Tallarico, you've got a guy who doesn't say he's a Democratic Socialist, but he is echoing all of their positions and has. And he has a Kamala Harris problem, which all of it's on the internet recorded forever. He's a poor candidate. You know, in Texas, you need to be a manly man, and he's riding inside saddle for the gunfight. I don't think he fits Texas.
3: So, but does Ken Paxton is a conservative. We know that. He's got huge personal issues. What's going on in Texas?
2: Well, Tallarico's raised a bundle of money, and he's up softening his edges in the media and on the internet and in his ads. And Ken Paxton doesn't have any money and isn't able to raise money effectively, not a good fundraiser. The question is, when is Donald Trump, or will Donald Trump, begins to spend out of his $550 million in his super PACs to defend his chosen candidate? And if he does, then Tallarico's record can be exposed, because Alex is right. There's plenty of tape out there of him saying things like, you know, God is non-binary and there's six genders and, you know, I love trans kids and, you know, I'm got the first officially vegan campaign. campaign and blah, blah, blah. Look, I live in Austin. I mean, it's a lovely community, but we have a bunch of, you know, it's a very liberal community, and Austin liberals have to sort of outdo each other in being goofy and liberal. And he is a progressive, but in order to beat him, the Paxton part, the Paxton campaign has to have air cover, and the Senate committee and the Senate Leadership Fund have made it clear months ago. They laid out their expenditures based on Paxton losing and Cornyn winning. And when Paxton won, the message was, Mr. President, you chose him. You need to spend on his behalf because we don't have the money. And so until the president starts spending money, Paxton is going to be vulnerable, and Tallarico is going to have plenty of time and plenty of money to soften his image.
3: All right. Carl Rove, thank you very much. That's why I asked you. I can't wait for that column that you say is so good by your unbiased opinion.
2: I mean, I made a workmanlike effort. We'll see.
3: I can't wait. I'll build off it tomorrow for the show. Carl Rove, thank you so much. We'll read the Wall Street Journal. Back in a moment.
0: It's Brian Kilmeade.
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13: Hi, I'm Neil deGrasse Tyson. You're a person.

0: houses before it was distributed mostly to other Penn State students. Two former students, Agostino Abatiello and Thomas Robinson, are accused of being the main suppliers, making regular trips from Philadelphia and New York. Four of those charged are current Penn State students. Nine are alumni. The 14th defendant is the father of a student. He's accused of trying to conceal evidence and obstruct the investigation. Penn State has since suspended Delta Upsilon while it investigates the frat and said Sigma Chi is not recognized by the university and operates outside of its supervision. There's more on the story at foxnews.com or subscribe to the Fox True Crime Podcast. I'm Gianna Gelosi with your Fox True Crime Minute.
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2: Although he was the Speaker of the House from 1971 to 1977, Democrat Carl Albert of Oklahoma served in Congress since 1947. In a 1990 interview, Albert gave his impression of President Harry Truman.
3: Harry Truman was the least educated president we had in my time, you know. But he had certain qualities that made him an unusual president. He was the most fearless government official that I've ever known. I remember one time some of us went down to talk to him about what we would like to have brought up through the years, and when he got through, he said, well, boys, I'll tell you, look at all this stuff, but he had a globe on his desk, globe of the world. He says, the only thing I'm really interested in is protecting that little globe.
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15: Hey, we are back. Just going through some of my emails. I'll read you some of them. Michael writes, arm the citizens of Iran. This was brought up in a conversation. Well, they don't know how to shoot a gun. I was talking to the Iranian professor who was held hostage, now got out and is teaching at NYU. And he says, well, they don't know how to, you can't just drop guns. They don't know how to use them. Michael writes me and say, Brian, most every single Iranian citizen knows how to fire a weapon. The teenagers know how. Look at Iraq when the public turned against our troops. Everyone seemed to come up with a weapon. That is so true. I'm all over the place. Dana writes about the data centers. Hey, Brian. What do you think guests would think about putting data centers on sanitary landfills that produce methane on power and data centers? Eric, you want to help me with that? Do you think that makes any sense? That would be dangerous, wouldn't it?
16: I feel like that's conceivable because we do extract methane from landfills for other things. I just don't know if it would be enough for a data center.
15: Yeah, how about this? John writes, if the world is so flat, we had Democrats trying to tax U.S. manufacturers as much as they could for U.S. production, and Einstein, like Thomas Friedman, telling everyone the world is flat, then why is it that U.S. manufacturing capability moved away to begin with? That's a deep thought. Back in a moment.

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1: It possibly can with internal strife, and that's ultimately where we're going here. When Iran has to look north, south, west, and east, ultimately looking at their external enemies, but they're forced to look inward because the internal opposition is rising, that's when regimes become brittle, and that's when we can possibly look at regime replacement.
2: Man, that would be great, wouldn't it? Mike Cirelli, great analyst at Fox, retired Navy SEAL who fought in Iraq and Afghanistan. Richard Goldberg joins us now, a senior advisor at the Foundation for Defense of Democracies, previously served as senior counsel for the White House National Energy Dominance Council. Richard, how close is that? Do you have any idea what's happening on the ground in Iran?
3: Yeah, I mean, listen, the fact that we're not in major military operations means that demand is high while the situation deteriorates. So we know the president's talked about this, Treasury Secretary's talked about this. We're talking about 100% inflation just as the baseline for most products. You have higher numbers in certain staples. You're talking about gasoline that is not available because, remember, they subsidize gasoline. They can't afford to do it. And so they're trying to limit ration. You get to a gas station towards the end of the month, they say, nope, can't get any gas here because there's no money to help you pay for it. So the situation for the Iranian people, their demand is high, their supply is running out, and so people are getting pretty upset. And that also means that the people working for the people in charge of the country right now are not getting paid. And so at some point, as everything is falling apart and they run lower and lower and lower in the tank on resources, while they see the United States able to get more and more oil out of the Strait of Hormuz on our terms, the pressure they thought that would come on President Trump is not there. He's not giving in. He's found ways with the U.S. military. All credit to Admiral Cooper and our U.S. military and partners who have figured out a covert way to get more and more oil out without an MOU, without any deals, without any extortion rackets. That means the pressure is all on the regime. It is loosening on us. And we've already done most of the military damage we wanted to do with respect to the nuclear missile programs. So this is now a strangulation battle. And yeah, you should be driving up the middle with that, with a covert plan to help the Iranian people seize their moment, because it is a matter of time until they're back out on the streets. They obviously are afraid that they're going to get mowed down around again. I mean, 50,000 people getting slaughtered last time they came out. It's a real thing. So what are we doing about that? What are we doing to help those people come back out in an organized way? That's a question that obviously is classified that we wouldn't know, but it better be something we're working on.
2: I hope so. Does your gut tell you we are?
3: Yeah. I mean, I don't know how you wouldn't be doing that. I mean, this is a regime that now has videos out about their plot to kill the president's son. I mean, these are sick people we are dealing with. I mean, you know, in the course of diplomacy, in the course of deal making and strategy, the president is a smart guy. He says things at different moments for tactical reasons. But I don't think this president is in any way under any illusions that this is a regime that has to end up in the ash bin of history. And he is going to help make that happen. He's not going to do it at moments where it could create pain unnecessarily to ourselves or create wounds to the global market. He's done this in a very methodical, sequence way. But I don't think, if you listen to what Treasury Secretary Bessent's talking about here, I don't think we're talking about some deal that they break in a few months again or in a couple of weeks. I think we're talking about changing the course of history right now.
2: Yeah, here is the Treasury Secretary yesterday talking about secondary sanctions at anyone who's dealing with Iran. Cut three.
4: Iran now faces a very clear choice with only two paths before them. Complete global isolation and a subsistence economy, or a path back to normalcy with an opportunity to rejoin the global economy. Today, we are launching Operation Economic Outcast to foreclose every other option available to the Iranian regime. Treasury has mapped every node, every facilitator, and every network that Iran has used to smuggle oil and evade sanctions. Beginning today, the actions of Treasury and other agencies will tighten the noose and block every potential source of revenue that funds the IRGC.
2: And the key is going to be it's Pakistan, Turkey, it's going to be India, it's going to be Iraq, And most of all, it's going to be China and Russia. Most of all, China. China's importing about 500,000 barrels a day so far in August. What are we going to do to China while still trying to make sure President Xi still arrives here on our shores and we don't get back into a trade war with them?
3: Remember, a lot of oil went out to sea during the MOU that's on the waters. That could be part of what they're importing at the moment, what they're buying and trying to pay the Iranians certain ways. So we're going to make sure that that is not happening. There is a lot of money that has built up in China over the years on the illicit oil trade that had been going on for years, obviously, 2 million barrels per day until this conflict, until the blockade. And a lot of that money gets repackaged and sent as barter, infrastructure, investments, different things. So there's plenty of targets in China, all the way up to state-owned enterprises to look at there. You have to be willing, I hate the pun, but you have to be willing to break some China if you're actually going to change that this behavior. And they could retaliate. So that's a big deal. And they have to be thinking about that in the White House. But there is other places that are friendly, you know, that there
2: UAE?
3: Is a lot of leakage.
2: UAE?
3: UAE. UAE has historically, unfortunately, been a place in Dubai where the Iranians get access to cash, where they do a lot of transshipment. And the UAE knows that that is a problem. Abu Dhabi has known it's a problem for a long time. They've tried. But what happens in Dubai sometimes goes ahead without what Abu Dhabi says or wants. That has to change right now. Otherwise, it's really bad for the UAE. We saw them getting ahead of this with their statement. By the way, European capitals, there are bank branches of Iranian banks open for business in parts of Europe. There are flights that take off and go back and forth, maybe carrying cash. All of those have to stop. And of course, you talk about the border countries. Absolutely. Iraq and Turkey, where we've had gold sanctions evasion before, Pakistan. All of that has to get shut down. If the Treasury Secretary really has a map and he sent attachés out to every capital saying X marks the spot or else, well, now it's the moment of or else. And hopefully it's good news and they start showing us the product of this mission of things that are closing off. And if not, we're going to be waiting to see, you know, the old Chinese proverb, you got to kill the chicken to scare the monkey. And Treasury is going to have to kill a couple of chickens.
2: Here is that Chinese foreign ministry after we had that press conference yesterday talking about the sanctions. Cut to.
5: China-Iran cooperation has always been conducted within the framework of international law and should not be disrupted or undermined. China is closely monitoring relevant developments and will take all necessary measures to resolutely safeguard its own rights and interests.
2: The first statement's wrong. They're not complying by international law by illicitly setting up a network of ghost ships in order to deliver oil on a regular basis. But what do you read into that?
3: I care less about talk. I mean, if I only looked at people's words, then nothing would really make any sense in analysis. I mean, the Iranians still claim they have total control of the Strait of Hormuz while we're getting 8, 9, 10 million barrels per day out. And the president says we cleared the mines on our own. So the Chinese can say whatever they want for propaganda purposes and for their relationship with Iran. The question is, what is actually happening behind the scenes? The Treasury Department will know the answer to that, and then we'll see what they're willing to do.
2: Hormuz, it looks like Iran and Oman have come up with a deal essentially using the Oman side of the strait to get ships through. I read this thing like 10 times. I'm thinking to myself, wait a second. They say they created an apparent contradiction on Trump's announcement. They said they described mine clearing that they've done. And then they went on to say that they set up a framework to allow traffic to get through. So negotiating a temporary joint shipping corridor through Hormuz. Now, we got about 27 through yesterday or 29. What do you think that means? That means it seems like they've opened up the strait.
3: Here's what I think. I think that the Iranians are desperate right now to maintain the appearance of control over the Strait of Hormuz because they don't have control over the Strait of Hormuz. So they've tried continuing to send drones and missiles, and you do see hits. You know, every day you see like maybe one ship gets hit and then somehow 20 plus get through. So they have lost the ability to stop traffic through the Strait of Hormuz. They have lost the ability to use mines to block traffic through the Strait of Hormuz. We've been doing a lot of things covertly. Again, all credit to Central Command and the U.S. Navy. So what do they do now? They fly to Oman. They put out a joint release. Oh, there's the reason why oil is flowing is because we're allowing it. It's our control. We have a deal with the Omani. There's no deal. This isn't real. The Omanis, by the way, you know, are like the Swiss bankers to the Nazis. They're everything to everybody at this point. They, you know, remember, this was the Omanis who flew to Washington and went on CBS to try to say, oh, these are great people. They don't go to war. They've made such a good deal. They're gonna denuclearize. It was like the night before we launched Operation Epic Fury. The president has talked about how upset he is with the Omani conduct. So this is one more piece in their appeasement. But as long as there's nothing real there, they're not paying them, they're not giving them anything, you know, it's all just charades, it's all just theater, because the U.S. Navy is right now in control of what goes in and what comes out of the Strait of Hormuz.
2: So, Richard, Mike Pence brought this up to me yesterday because he was just in Ukraine, and he said they need patriots. We only have a finite amount of patriots. They don't need much, they said, just 5% more. And he thinks that they should go to South Korea to get them, because South Korea has some that they should be willing to spare, especially knowing that there's been a little bit of tension between our two countries. Do you think that's a good option?
3: I think that we should be looking at all of our global partners that have access to munitions and platforms. By the way, the Biden administration did this in certain cases earlier in the conflict, looking at Europeans who could backfill certain orders on different platforms while the U.S. was going to make good on their sales in the future. You can do that if you have your own munitions stockpile issues here at home while you're still building more, manufacturing more. So, we should make sure that if at all possible, with a coalition of the willing, that we have the Ukrainians with what they need, because they're doing well on the battlefield. And the more Putin is up against the wall, the more leverage the president has in all of these different conflicts.
2: What do you think you were on John Ratcliffe's plane and he said, Richard Goldberg, what should I say to the Russians? Because evidently he landed there yesterday. Why do you think he went? What do you think he said?
3: Well, obviously, it's clandestine for a reason, I suppose. But if we have evidence that they are sending arms through the Caspian, if they're doing something that we credibly believe is endangering,
2: which we know they are,
3: U.S.
2: doing,
3: military
2: right?
3: assets, we highly suspect it, targeting intelligence, things like that. I think you make it clear that we know what you're doing. You've said certain things that are untrue, and we have ways of responding. And if you want to go down this road, you'll regret it. And you can also potentially see messages move from the White House of saying, hey, we also know you're providing these levers of financial support to the regime right now. If you cut those off, maybe there's a path forward in negotiations with Ukraine where you see benefit in the future. So it really depends on what the president's message was and what the intelligence picture showed. But plenty of communications opportunities there for the CIA director.
2: And John Ratcliffe's as good as it gets. I worry about Kaliningrad, and are they going to start militarizing that? That's basically a weapons depot, right in the middle of the Baltics. And do you also think that they've sent drones over Poland, drones over Germany? They're always infiltrating in Moldova. Do you sense that we have picked up intelligence that Russia's going to make a move, which seems ridiculous considering the trouble they're having in Ukraine, but making a move to widen this fight?
3: It's possible. It's always been a worry, obviously. And if we were picking up on this, you'd have to send a clear message very quickly and quietly. The opposite of what Joe Biden did, you know, giving a press conference saying maybe we'd be okay with a limited incursion. You know, you put the CIA director on a plane and say, we know exactly what you're planning. Do not do that, because here are the consequences we have planned.
2: Right. Richard Goldberg, thanks so much. Always great.
3: You bet.
2: All right. When we come back, we'll wrap things up and also have you weigh in 1-866-408-7669. 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

0: show like no other. It's Brian Kilmeade.
1: I just hope that everything I've done, it will last and that we'll do some good, you know, for somebody else. It's not about me, what my life can be, but what my life can do. I'm at that point in my life to where I just want to be able to do things that are good things that can be built on and carried on. And I'm proud of my legacy so far. And so I hope to just continue to do things that might be of use to other people.
2: There you go. That is Dolly Parton talking about her life in the big picture when she was on Fox and Friends and talking about her legacy. She's got her foundation, Dollywood, which is a nonprofit, I understand, as well as her reading foundation. Her dad was illiterate. Fantastic guy. He was able to raise 11 kids with a stay-at-home mom. And she was just appreciative. And she's been famous almost her entire life. Dolly Parton passes away at the age of 80, and it seems sudden. I mean, it seems like she finds out she has cancer, went into the hospital on Friday and does not get out. She said, I have a lot more to do in May when told. When people start hearing about something happening with her health and she had to cancel some dates, she says, look, I got this diagnosis, but I'm not going anywhere. She had a kidney stone and other things. But here's what she said. Cut 45.
1: Of course, plastic surgeons can make you look as good as they can on the outside, but it's serious business when you're talking about internal medicine. So I have great doctors, and I'm doing really well, and they assure me that everything I have is treatable. So I'm going with that, and I just want you to know I thank you for standing by me and that I will always love you. Thank you.
2: And that is the cover of the New York Post. That is her famous line. Brian Seaver, who is Dolly Parton's nephew, she did not have children. Cut 44.
3: I'm representing the Parton and Owens family today, announcing the passing of my Aunt Dolly, Rebecca Parton Dean. Dolly called me and said she wants to rest in a beautiful bed of plush cotton because after a life wearing heavy rhinestones, she finally deserves to be comfortable and have some rest. Rest in peace, Aunt Dolly.
2: So obviously she must have had a ton of nephews and nieces with 11 kids in their family. So she passed away at the age of 80. She's transformed, I guess, generations, if you think about it. I mean, she was tied with Burt Reynolds, with Kenny Rogers. She was synonymous with great appearances on Johnny Carson's show. And then the fact that she's still relevant, writing notes to Eminem as he emerges on the scene, is all part of the new country scene, as she talks about. So sad that she passed away, but you can't say she didn't have a life well lived. My goodness. I've never seen more people from different walks of life comment on it. And she was also smart about something else. Not a Republican, not a Democrat, impossible to determine. She says her family was all over the map. You think Tennessee, you think Republican. But listen, they were Democrats for generations before. That was the South in which she grew up in. But she passed away at the age of 80. The update on her health essentially was optimistic up until she passed away. I'm sure more details will come out. We'll have to see about that. All right. So we'll have more on that. And of course, her funeral will be carried on the station live and certainly Fox Nation on top of that. Just a quick announcement for me. Uniting the States comes out October 13th. If you want to pre-order the book, The Six Crucial Moments That Forged the American Miracle, I hope you do. I think you'll love it. Another reason to celebrate our country and can find out more perilous times in which we overcame and excelled. I'll be talking about that on stage in Red Bank, New Jersey, October 16th, Count Basie Theater. October 17th, the next day at Westbury Music Fair in the Round. Then we'll be in Clearwater, Florida. That'll be the 17th. Clearwater, Florida, November 7th. The next day in Jacksonville, Florida, WOKV viewers, listeners. And Chesterfield, Missouri, November 21st over in St. Louis at the Factory. Just go to BrianKilmeade.com, VIP opportunities. 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
9: Giant decides to write a check. I'm John Saucier, Vox News. A federal judge overseeing the California trial against Meta has suspended proceedings following a settlement announcement. Here's Fox's Tanya J. Powers with more.
10: Meta's roughly $17 billion settlement with dozens of states that had joined the federal lawsuit against the company will now be reviewed by the judge, who says she's inclined to approve the deal. California Attorney General Rob Bonta says he's not finished.
11: We're continuing our fight across social media, including our litigation against TikTok.
10: Meta Chief Legal Officer CJ Mahoney called on TikTok and YouTube to join Meta's, quote, industry-wide solution.
12: I'm proud both of the work Meta has done to protect kids historically and of this new groundbreaking agreement. But its success depends on all other social media platforms following Meta's lead.
10: Meta agrees to add safety measures, including daily time limits and pauses for children using Instagram and Facebook. Tanya J. Powers, Fox News.
9: The mayor of Lawrence, Massachusetts, Brian DePeña, and Massachusetts State Representative Francisco Polino are being indicted for using more than $2 million in pandemic-related funds to bankroll their personal debts, political ambitions, and real estate ventures. U.S. Attorney for the District of Massachusetts, Leah Foley, criticized the pair who misused the money that was intended for COVID relief.
13: The money these two individuals allegedly scammed was meant for hardworking Americans and struggling business owners, not for two greedy individuals who lied and stole for their own personal benefit.
9: The two suspects also accused of trying to conceal their criminal cash flows by laundering the money. And Democratic-controlled states filing another lawsuit challenging President Trump's executive order looking to limit mail-in voting in this year's midterm elections. The action filed by about two dozen states against the Postal Service marks a new phase in the high-stakes litigation just 2 days after the Supreme Court ruled against them in a separate case. Did not say the president's order was legal, though. 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
9: The Trump administration is reportedly considering a new 7.5% tariff on Chinese goods. Fox Business Network's Connor Hanson at the White House with more.
15: This comes after this week's announcement of new tariffs on anyone still doing business with Iran. Now, China, Iran's largest trading partner, will reportedly be punished for flooding the global market with underpriced goods. And this would follow last month's double-digit tariffs on China and 59 other countries for failing to police forced labor. China has pushed back against claims that it's oversupplying markets like the auto, cement, and steel industries. China had its first $1.2 trillion trade surplus worldwide last year.
9: Chinese President Xi Jinping is set to visit President Trump at the White House next month. These tariffs mean higher taxes for American businesses and consumers who depend on some goods sourced from abroad. A new report shows inflation grew slightly in the month of July as the new Fed Chair Kevin Warsh is set to address the country later this week. Here's Fox Business Network's Edward Lawrence.
16: This report, this PCE inflation report, looks back to July. A lot has happened with inflation since July. You had oil prices go up and they're sort of coming back down now. But in this PCE report, overall inflation 3.7%. That remains steady from June. You have also the second estimate of the second quarter GDP, which shows a 1.5% growth. That's slower than the first quarter. That ended at 2.1%. So market experts will also be looking at Kevin Warsh's first speech at the Jackson Hole Symposium for clues about Warsh himself. Now, bond traders are trying to see if Warsh is a hawk or a dove or, as some call it, an owl, someone who does nothing.
9: Well, it turns out it's never too late to go back home. Prince Harry and his wife Meghan have arrived back in the United Kingdom today as they make a fresh start in Britain after 6 years living in the United States. The couple's children, Prince Archie, Princess Lilibet, they've already enrolled in British schools, will begin classes in September. The family plans to live at a private non-royal residence outside of London. I'm John Saucier, and this is Fox News.
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20: Here's your Wednesday forecast for the PD from the Community Broadcasters Weather Center. A warm and humid Wednesday, 88 degrees with a 55% chance of afternoon showers and thunderstorms. Thursday, very similar. Again, 88 degrees, but we bump up the rain chances to 67. The biggest rainmaker of the week may come on Friday.
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7: All right, we have a huge win from the Supreme Court as it relates to election integrity. The person behind the executive order that started it all will join us, our friend Gene Hamilton. Congressman Jim Jordan also coming up. This investigation into DAs, governors that are aiding and abetting illegal immigrants. Oh, and giving them your taxpayer dollars vis-a-vis benefits that they don't deserve. Straight ahead.
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12: Closing arguments begin tomorrow. I'm Tom Graham, Fox News. Testimony wrapping up today in the murder trial of Lindsay Clancy. She's the Massachusetts mother accused of killing her three children. Her defense argues she's not criminally responsible because she suffered from mental health ailments. Prosecutors called forensic psychologist Gregory Sathoff today to rebut that argument.
13: This is how the prosecutors chose to close with their final witness, a forensic psychologist with the FBI's Behavioral Analysis Unit, also facing very tough cross-examination today. Dr. Sathoff, who interviewed Lindsay Clancy via Zoom earlier this year and reviewed extensive medical records, responded to the prosecutor's key questions, saying that based on his medical assessment, Clancy was criminally responsible in the deaths of her children. Kevin Reddington, the defense attorney representing Lindsay Clancy, has been trying to show that this Massachusetts mother was not criminally responsible when she killed her three children in January 2023 and then attempted suicide, that she was misdiagnosed, overmedicated, and suffering from postpartum psychosis.
12: Fox's Molly Lyne. A man accused of arranging the deadly shooting of a Microsoft design manager in Florida convicted today in a murder-for-hire scheme. Jared Bridegen was shot and killed 4 years ago after attempting to remove a tire from the road in Jacksonville Beach. Mario Fernandez Saldana was convicted of first-degree murder today and solicitation of murder. He is married to Bridegen's ex-wife. Meta agreeing to pay big bucks after several states sued the social media giant over accusations their products harm children. Fox's Claudia Cowan outside an Oakland, California courthouse.
13: Under the terms of the settlement over the next 10 years, Meta will pay up to $17 billion to the coalition of states that sued the social media giant. It will also have to make big changes to how Facebook and Instagram operate for minors.
12: Now, that settlement resolves a case years in the making. California will get $2 billion of that $17 billion. America is listening to Fox News.
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12: A lawsuit is challenging an executive order intended to limit mail-in voting during the upcoming midterm elections.
14: Days after the Supreme Court dismissed the challenge from Democratic-led states, a new lawsuit has been filed to block an executive order setting new rules for the Postal Service to deliver mail-in ballots. Lower courts put that executive order on hold, but a majority of Supreme Court justices lifted the injunction, finding the lawsuit was filed prematurely. A new challenge comes as the Trump administration issued its rule requiring the Postal Service to deliver ballots only if it receives a list of eligible voters and the federal government approves the design of envelopes. Election officials have warned implementation is impossible before the midterms. The first wave of mail ballots will be sent out next week. At the White House, Jared Halpern, Fox News.
12: A federal appeals court deciding not to dismiss the criminal case against New Jersey Democratic Congresswoman LaMonica McIver.
15: Congresswoman McIver sought to have charges that she assaulted officers and agents outside the Delaney Hall detention facility in Newark, New Jersey, thrown out. Two members of a three-judge panel said while McIver was conducting oversight in her congressional capacity, any interference at the time in the detainment of the mayor of Newark was illegal. One judge dissented, saying McIver's encounter with law enforcement could be seen as incidental contact. McIver said her fight is not over and that she is looking into every possible option to have the case dismissed. Gernal Scott, Fox News.
12: The FDA approving a groundbreaking new drug for the most common form of pancreatic cancer. FDA officials giving an expedited approval to a first-of-its-kind pill that blocks mutated proteins that fuel tumor growth in more than 90% of pancreatic cancer cases. Patients taking the drug nearly doubled their survival time. I'm Tom Graham, and this is Fox News.
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18: Here's your Wednesday forecast for the PD from the Community Broadcasters Weather Center. A warm and humid Wednesday, 88 degrees with a 55% chance of afternoon showers and thunderstorms. Thursday, very similar. Again, 88 degrees. But we bump up the rain chances to 67. The biggest rainmaker of the week may come on Friday.
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0: And if we do,
1: well,
0: I think we can win in Ohio and around the country.
1: I think it's the most important midterm that we've ever faced in our lifetime, and I've covered a lot of elections with you, by the way, and I've been on the campaign trail with you as well. Thank God people like you are out there. Congressman Jim Jordan, Chairman of the House Judiciary Committee of Ohio, thank you, sir. People in Ohio, please do not let Sherrod Brown go back to D.C. He will vote with the radical DSA. I promise you. He will capitulate, bow at their feet and their altar. Listen, one thing, you're so excited. So many people have dreams. And one of their dreams for a lot of people is they want to open a business. And before you can open those doors, you begin to go through the process of realizing you need this insurance and that one and this one and that one. You need to deal with one agent, another agent. It can be worse than dealing with the healthcare system. Now, one company is changing all of that. There's a transformation in the insurance industry happening now right before our eyes. 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

0: or your body. So instead of guessing, you're going to get guidance based on science, real data. And it's incredible. Most people have great, great responses. They report better digestion, more energy, improved mood. I have noticed, you know, since Linda changed her diet and got rid of those projectile vomit kale shakes that were rotting in her stomach and started eating more red meat. I mean, you've been doing amazing on this. And
1: it's been a game changer for sure. Definitely has changed my entire structure of how I eat and what I eat. And it's catered just for me. Like, it's not for anybody else.
0: And the beauty is, I mean, she doesn't try to piss me off before every show. I mean, it's great.
1: That is fake news, and you know it. You should not lie to your audience.
0: You know, you think I do a better show if you can piss me off. So you try every day to piss me off.
1: I know you do a better show if you're angry.
0: 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I don't want to be an angry talk show host.
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2: 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Is Meta in need of more? Is TikTok? 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
5: 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You tell us what you want, and we'll bring the flavor to you. Let us take the stress off your plate. 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We also want to thank everyone for letting us serve you with love since 1977. Venus Restaurant and Catering is serving up smiles Monday through Friday, 7 a.m. to 2:30 p.m., and Saturdays from 7 a.m. to 1 p.m.
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1: I see Senator Hawley is going to hold an investigation into flock cameras, Mr. Producer. And who's behind them and funding them and so forth. Apparently the flock cameras I will post aren't recording enough Islamist imams declaring the overthrow of our country, do you think, Mr. Producer?